0: Art Witrowski gets his second look at the Misfits Order here from Davos Park. Friday night. It's the catcher, Danielle Vailhee, to lead things off. 8-9-1 batters slated ahead here in the second inning. The Misfits sent seven men to the plate in that bottom of the first. They struck for two runs on Xavier Isaac's home run. Right-hander readies, and his first pitch to the lefty. Bends inside. Ball and no strike. Infield playing Vailhee to pull, and he takes down and in for ball two. He's ahead, two balls and no strikes. This is the 15th game of the year for Danielle Vailhee, and just the second time this season that he has played three games in a week. 2-0 pitch is lined out to right field, playable for Keith, who trots in with the sun beaming down on him in right field. He's there to glove it. Cameron James, the last to face Witrowski for the first time. And James has not seen Witrowski prior to today. This is the series debut for the former Mississippi State Bulldog. Right-hander kicks home, and the first pitch is sprayed foul, out of play on the right side. Nothing in one. James, a 146 hitter at the moment, trying to set the table for the top of the card with Austin O'Vern on deck. 0-1 pitch. Bends in there, called strike with his slider. Witrowski was a 13th round pick by the Brewers out of Bryant. There's a wave and a miss. Blew the fastball at 97. And the upper third of the strike zone. He has his second punch out. Witrowski pitched in the spring breakout games for the Brewers organization, which highlights top prospects both in 2024 and 2025. Comes from a baseball family. Here's Austin O'Vern with two gone in the first pitch. Is a breaking ball, curveball that time, that ran inside. Witrowski's dad, Mark, played baseball at West Virginia Wesleyan. 1-0 pitch, and that rides inside, making two balls and no strikes. Witrowski was one of two Bryant players selected back in 2023. Royals drafted one of his teammates in the sixth round. 2-0 pitch to O'Vern, and he sprays it back out of play, a foul ball. 2-1. Well, O'Vern walked to lead off this game, or rather in the bottom of the first, lead things off for the Biscuits. And the 25th ranked prospect has seeing a beach ball up there. He has 8 for his last 10. And he takes just off that outside corner. And is in the driver's seat at 3-1. Mentioned his last time up, he leads in all sorts of categories. During the month of May, this is his 11th game in the month. He has 19 hits. 3-1 pitch. Outside, and for the second time in two trips to the plate, Austin O'Vern reaches with a walk. That's the third walk issued by the righty Witrowski. And last time up, Xavier Isaac made him pay for the walk, delivered a two-run home run, his ninth of the year, which is good for sole possession of third place now in the league. Two back of the leader. There's a high fly ball, foul on the left side, twisting its way into the crowd. The league leader in home runs stands over there at first base. Blake Burke of the Biloxi Shuckers. He's got 11. David McCabe has 10. Now Xavier Isaac with 9 in sole possession of third place. Isaac takes a called strike at the bottom of the zone, and it's nothing in two. Chatting with Austin O'Vern as he gets his signs from Esteban Gonzalez, the third base coach. Said that he has the green light at all times, and in a 0-2 count, they see him go here. He will stay put, and the pitch rides inside. ball and two strikes. Auvergne has swiped 25 bases this year, which is the most in the Southern League and top five in all of minor league baseball. And he runs here, got a great jump, and Isaac trying to hold up the swing but could not. Chased a curveball inside, and he strikes out. It's the third for Wachowski, and he throws up a zero here in the second. After two, it's the Biscuits two, and the Shuckers one on Jack 740.
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0: right-hander Gary Gilhill, the race 26th-ranked prospect, is back out for the third inning. Was tagged for a run after he struck out Damon Keith to start the inning, and he reached on a wild pitch. Came around to score on a sack fly. First offering. The left-handed hitting Matthew Wood is in there, called a strike. Nothing in one. Darian Miller delivered that sack fly. It's a bounding ball foul up the first baseline. Well, Miller and Wood, who have been the primary catching duo for Biloxi, have been one of the most productive offensive groups in all of minor league baseball in terms of catching rooms. They have combined for a 929 OPS, which is the second best mark among MILB catchers. Pitch misses up and away. A ball and two strikes. One-two pitch. That one inside, and Wood wore it. He reaches with a hit-by-pitch. It's the first hit-by-pitch at the double-A level issued from Gary Gilhill. Leadoff man aboard for a second consecutive inning, and Shuckers in this series have done a really nice job of situational hitting. They're right around league average in hitting with runners in scoring position, but they've been extremely clutch this year with two outs. When they get the leadoff man on, they pretty frequently send him running. They swipe it back. They're on pace to finish as one of the best in the history of minor league baseball in terms of stolen bases. They're pacing for well over 300. Matthew Wood has just one over there at first base. There's a bunt attempt from Coley. Pulls back and watches a called strike. Mark Coley the second. 15th game for the center fielder. Top of the card looming for the second time. Pitch home. This one lined into left field. It'll sink in front of the left fielder, James. Down base hit, and the first two are aboard with nobody out. And it goes to the top of the card now. That's the first hit of the series for Coley the second. He's now 1-for-4 this week. This is his third game. Dylan O'Ray. O'Ray began the week hitting right at 300. He's seen a dip as part of a 2-for-11 start to the series. He's played in all four games. Steps in this time, hitting 289, and he bounces this one, foul up the first baseline. Simpson's there to glove it. First and second, nobody out. Biscuits out ahead, 2-1 in the top of the third inning. Dylan O'Ray. Gilhill out of the stretch, working from the first base out of the rubber, kicks home. There's a well-struck ball into left center field. James back on it. The left fielder is there to glove it. And both runners bluff their tags wisely as James delivered a one-hop strike right at that third base bag. Wood and Coley stay put at their respective bases. And O'Ray flies out to left for the first out. There's Jesus Mede. He's one of the most exciting young prospects in baseball. He enters the day as the youngest player in all of AA. First pitch to him, and he chops it foul off his front foot. Comes up limping out of the box. Mede, a 257 hitter. He got off to a scorching hot start and has since cooled down a little bit. Boy, he's a game changer at the dish. He's got a rocket of an arm. Earlier this year was clocked at 100 miles an hour on a throw from shortstop, which is just absurd. Switch hitter, do a little bit of everything. Really known for his power. Pitch home. And a misses outside. That was graded as his best tool when he signed with the Brewers. He is the second number one overall prospect in baseball in Brewers history. And he slaps this one left side past the outstretched arm of Braden Taylor and down into the corner. Around second and third to score is Matthew Wood. And Mark Coley will put the brakes on and stay at third. It's the first hit of the series for Jesus Made, and he drives in his third. We are tied at two. Got a fastball in the outer third and took it where it was pitched. Came in at 94, went out at 96. And Made has himself a two-bagger and ties this game at two. He was 0 for 10 in the series prior to that. With one gone, Blake Burke will dig in. There's the first pitch from Gill. Gill Hill misses outside. Coley's at third. He had a single after the hit-high pitch. There's a massive cut from Blake Burke, and it comes up empty. Mentioned Blake Burke is on pace for 22 homers and 24 stolen bases in the first half. Should he get to 2020 on the season, he would be the second Shuckers player in franchise history to do that. He bounces one strong on the ground. Horvath bobbles. He's able to collect and fire onto first, but Coley comes down to score from third. And the Shuckers have their first lead of the night. It's 3-2 Biloxi. RBI ground out off of Blake Burke's bat. Gary Gill Hill, in each of his first two starts, allowed exactly three runs. Pitch home. Big swing and a miss from Damon Keith. Slider in the bottom of the zone. Runner at second and two gone. And this is where Biloxi has thrived, hitting with two outs and a runner in scoring position. They're the second best team in the league in that department, hitting right around 290. Right-hander delivers home, and Keith swings and misses. Keith came around to score after reaching on the strikeout. Lead off the second inning. And he's behind yet again against the right-hander, nothing and two. 40 pitches even for the righty. Comes set, delivers, Made runs. There's a check swing, but he went around. Well, there's another strikeout for Gary Gill Hill. He has three through three innings. But Biloxi strikes for two runs on two hits, and they have their first lead. We go bottom three next. It's Biloxi 3, Montgomery 2 on Jock 740.
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0: song. The home half of the third inning. Biscuits trailing for the first time. Brett Witrowski will try to keep it that way. The Biscuits struck for two in the opening inning. They faced one over the minimum in the second after a two-out walk. Struck out a pair. First pitch to Arenamo. Misses outside. Arenamo, Simpson, and Horvath. The 3-4 and 5 batters slated to hit here in the frame. Redfield playing Arenamo to pull. And he is way out ahead. But comes up empty. Even the count and 1-1. Arenamo's power numbers have surged after winning a couple of Midwest League batting titles over the last few years. 1-1 pitch. There's a call and strike. The batting title going to the player with the highest average. And he's made some tweaks to try to get more power. And it has impacted the average stuff, but the power numbers are certainly there. Pitch home, and there's a pop-up on the left side, out of play, and fall down into the seats. Ball at two strikes on the right-handed hitting shortstop. It was the only man here for Montgomery that is on the Rays 40-man roster, protecting him from being selected in the Rule 5 draft. Pitch misses upstairs. Two balls and two strikes. Arenamo originally signed with the Brewers organization. It was traded over for Danny Jensen. 2-2 pitch. Wave and a miss. And he's gone on strikes. That's back-to-back punch-outs for Witrowski, who's up to four. Well, the Biscuits have had their issues with strikeouts this year. Average right around 11 strikeouts per game. Just shy of that mark. Talking with the manager, Kevin Bowles, he said that's the number one point they've been trying to focus on. First pitch to Simpson, stays inside. Ball and no strikes. Biscuits have been good in the last two nights avoiding the strikeout. Pitch misses outside. Simpson in control, 2-0. The Biscuits struck out last night on eight occasions, below the season average, and they were much better in the 11-3 loss on Wednesday. They only struck out seven times. Pitch home. There's a hard hit ground ball foul up the third baseline. And the count moves to 2-1. That comes on the heels of some performances over the last week or so. Well, the Biscuits have had 13 and 14 strikeouts. 2-1 pitch. There's a squibber towards shortstop. Mede sizes it up, sets his feet, delivers a bit low, but Burke is there to vacuum it in. And there are two away. Matt Horvath will come to the plate. Horvath singled his last time up and swiped the base. Was stranded there at second base in that opening inning. Horvath at second base in this game. First pitch to him. That's the bottom of the zone, a called strike. 95 from the righty. Here's the 0-1. Even a miss, and it's nothing in two. A little extra on that fastball at 96, as we mentioned a little bit earlier. Witrowski has been clocked as high as 100.8 in his professional career. His 0-2 offering. Horvath watches it upstairs for a ball. Mack at second base in this game. For him, that is start number three as the second baseman on the year. And he takes on the outer edge, a called strike, 97 that time from Witrowski, and he has five punch-outs and turns in his first 1-2-3 inning. After three, it's the Shuckers three, and the Biscuits two on Jack 740.
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0: Bovey is a perfect one for one. We're on the evening against Gary Gilhill, who's back on the mound for the visiting half of the fourth inning with his club trailing 3-2. Left-handed hitting Mike Bovey has always been good against the Biscuits in his career. This is his 34th game against Montgomery. This is the second most on the team. Pitch home. This is outside with a fastball. Bovey in those now 34 games has 42 hits. He's hitting over .310. Three of them have gone for homers. And he hits this one foul down the left field line. Ball and a strike. Righty on the hill. Lefty in the box. Out of the windup. Gilhill's pitch is rocketed down the right field line, hooking towards the corner, and it will drop foul. The bullpen messing with first base umpire Davion Fry, saying that's a fair ball. Those bullpen guys know how to have some fun, that's for sure. Especially in the early innings, their starter has been effective. He's in the dugout at the moment, Brent Witrowski. They've got a few more innings before they need to start locking in. 1-2 pitch. A called strike at the bottom of the zone with a slider. And that is the fourth punch out. The second looking for Gary Gilhill. His double A high is 5. He did that his last time out. He had 3 in his double A debut back on May 3rd at Columbus, which was certainly a game to remember. First pitch to Darian Miller. That one's way inside. It nearly clipped him. Miller delivered a sacrifice fly. And his first strip. The opposite way. Over the left field. Big hack, and he comes up empty. On a 1-0 changeup. We were talking about games played against the Biscuits. Darian Miller leads the way for this Biloxi group. This is his 37th career game against Montgomery. Pitch just misses inside. 96 with a fastball. Miller the designated hitter in this game. 2-1 pitch. And he taps it foul. On his front foot in the process. Maybe his back foot. No, it was his front. Walking gingerly out of that box. Trying to stretch it out. Trainer comes out. Paul Gonzalez checking on the left-handed hitting DH. Miller flip-flops behind the plate with Matthew Wood as the catcher. We'll stick in there. 2 balls and 2 strikes the count. Biscuits trailing 3-2 here in the fourth. Gilhill readies in his pitch. Is found back off of a crew chief, home plate umpire, Jalen Goodman. Now it stays at 2-2. Gilhill looking to match his double-A high with 5 punch-outs. The 2-2 pitch is sprayed foul, back and out of play. And it stays at 2 balls and 2 strikes. Gilhill's got the blue glove to match the jersey, and he bends one in on the outer edge. Got him with his slider. And it's back-to-back punch outs, and he does match his double-A career high with 5. Comes here as the second out in the top of the fourth. Gilhill is at 53 pitches. He went 88 his last time out. This is a guy that attacks the strike zone. Jeremy Vargas digs in, goes after the first pitch, and bounces it over to third base. Taylor on the run, fires across his body in time. A pretty play. And Gary Gilhill sits down the side in order here in the top of the fourth. He sends us bottom four, where the Biscuits trailing the Shuckers 3-2 on Jock 740.
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0: bottom half of the fourth. Braden Taylor, John Diaz, and Danielle Veohe start things off with the Biscuits trailing by a run. Brent Witrowski sitting at 58 pitches. He walked Taylor his first time up. Here's the first pitch. Taylor bounces it out towards second base. Array charges in and delivers in time for the initial out. John Diaz grounded out to shortstop and a ball struck well back up the middle that Jesus Mede, the shortstop, took care of. That capped off the first inning. They play him to pull yet again. There's the pitch. They call it strike. Middle of the zone with a fastball. Diaz hitting 194 at the moment. He squares to bunt and backs out of the way. That one caught him on his back foot. He is aboard with a hit-by pitch. He was able to pull the bat back in time, not get out of the way. And the Biscuits have a one-out base runner on the hit-by pitch. Third hit batsman of the year from the righty Witrowski. Here's Danielle Veohin, the catcher. He lined out to right in his first trip. Not let off the second. Now here are the four. And he bounces this one right side past the second baseman Array into right field. Diaz chops his feet and throws on the brakes there at second base. And Veohin has himself a base hit, and the Biscuits are in business. Cameron James will dig in. He's driven in one this year. This is game number 13 on the season for him. Saw him quite a bit in the first week of this homestand, but had not seen him up until tonight in the lineup for manager Kevin Bowles here in the second week of the homestand. Pitch home, and he waves and misses at a spinner. John Diaz was hit by a pitch. He's up at second base. Danielle Veohin with a single just a moment ago stands behind him at first. 0-1 pitch, and James rockets it into right field. That'll drop down and roll to the wall. Diaz will score. Veohin getting the windmill. Here comes the relay. Array's throw is online and in time to sit down Danielle Veohin. A tremendous relay. Chops down the go-ahead run at the plate, but the Biscuits tie the game on the RBI knock off the bat of Cameron James. Diaz scored from second with ease. Veohin trying to go first to home. And just a few steps ahead of him. Here is Austin O'Vern. Was walked in both of his trips tonight. Here's the first pitch. And clips the top of the zone. Cameron James drives in his second to even the game at 3-0. Both teams have four hits to this point. Austin O'Vern, an opportunity to add on. And he watches a called strike, and it's nothing in two. It was the third double of the year for Cameron James. Great relay that went from Damon Keith to Dylan O'Ray to Matthew Wood. O'Vern started the swing. They appeal out the field umpire Michael Cross, who said he didn't go. Ball and two strikes on the leadoff man. O'Vern leads the league in the month and on base percentage, and that going up with two walks tonight. Right-hander kicks and his 1-2 is chopped high up the middle. Mede on the second base side of the back fires across the diamond. It's not in time. Here comes James to the plate, and he will be chopped down. Austin O'Vern has himself an infield single, but James is chopped down trying to score. Well, two runners thrown out at the plate by Biloxi in the inning, but the Biscuits do get a run to tie it. It comes on three hits, and they leave one stranded. We turn the card. It's tied at three to the top of the fifth.
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0: ballpark. Luke Manley hanging out with you on Friday evening in Montgomery. The Biscuits tied the game there at the bottom of the fourth, despite a couple of runners being chopped down at the plate. Gary Gilhill coming off of his second 1-2-3 inning. He's back on for the fifth, and he pumps a first pitch strike. The left-handed hitting Matthew Wood, who was hit by a pitch in his first trip and came around to score. That tied the game. And he watches a called strike here, and it's nothing and two. A fastball on the inner third at 95 miles an hour. Righty peering over his light blue glove, getting the sign from the catcher, Vailheen, out of the windup. Here's his 0-2. There's a bouncer toward second. Horvath charging in. Underhanded to Will Simpson at first for the first down. Ground out to the second baseman. Starts off inning number five. Mentioned Gary Gilhill has been a workhorse in terms of innings. This year, his shortest outing of the year has been five innings. He's done that four times, but he's made it through at least five innings in each of his first seven starts, this being his eighth across the two levels. Mark Coley awaits the 0-1, and there's another called strike, and it's nothing and two. Slider that clipped the bottom of the zone. Here's Gilhill's pitch. Wave and a miss. He chased another slider down and away. Vailheen blocks this one and fires on to first in time. It's a new career high at the AA level for the righty. The 21-year-old Gary Gilhill has himself six punch-outs so far tonight. He's sitting at an even 60 pitches, trying to get the final out of this fifth. He has to snare down Dylan O'Ray for the third time. He has gotten O'Ray to fly out to left field in each of his two at-bats so far. Here's the pitch. And it's bounced on the ground. Backhanded effort by Taylor. It's off of his glove and into left. A tough play for Braden Taylor. We'll see how they rule it. The ball got on him quickly. Another look at it. He's down the line. Or more down the line than he was playing. It was backhanded effort from Taylor. And it just rolled up the side of his glove and into left field. Jesus Mede bats. Runner goes. Pitch misses. Vailheen's throw is a good one, but it's not quite in time. Dylan O'Ray swipes his 19th of the year. They do go single for Dylan O'Ray. He's now in scoring position, representing the go-ahead run here in the fifth. Pitch home to Mede. This is down and in, and it's two balls to no strikes. Mede doubled in a run his last trip to the dish. And was stranded there at second base. That was Mede's first hit of the series. He's 1-for-11, but when he catches fire, look out. Here's the 2-0 pitch to him, and he lines it out towards right field. Diaz trotting back on it into a back pedal. Is there to glove the final out. A two-out base hit ends up stranded at second base. And the score remains 3-3 to the bottom of the fifth on Josh 740.
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Big starts at the bottom of the fifth for the Biscuits. Still Brett Witrowski out there. Three all our score. Isaac homered back in the first against the righty and struck out his last time up. Right-hander kicks home in the first pitch. He's taken a called strike on the outer edge. Witrowski entering the night had allowed a .377 average against lefties on the season. Lefties, in less plate appearances, have more hits. They have more extra base hits. Lefties coming into the night had a 1,100-plus OPS. There's a flare into center field. Another lefty with a base knock. Xavier Isaac with his second hit of the night. And it leads off the home half of inning number five. Inside out swing. Didn't try to do too much. Just shot it into center. Isaac now 2 for 3. Here's Yadier Arenado looking for his first hit of the evening. He's now 3 for 15 in the series. Playing in all four games. Pitch home. Backs him off the plate. Arenado has hit safely in each of the last two games. Pitch home. And he cracks it on the ground over to third base. Vargas has it. Throws to second for one. The relay is in time. And the double play erases the leadoff single. 5-4-3. And the Biscuits bounce into a rare double play. That is just the 12th ground ball double play rolled against Montgomery this year. Entering the night, their 11 were tied for the fourth least in all of minor league baseball and the least in all of double A. Base is empty now for Will Simpson. And he spins the first pitch foul up the first baseline. Blake Burke directing traffic over there at first base. He watched it spin by and then pointed out to the bullpen, calling on somebody to come get the baseball. 0-1 pitch. Misses outside. Ball and a strike on Will Simpson, who we've tried time and time again to stump him with trivia. And again, I'll award him the win for today as I asked him if he remembered what he's done against the righty Witrowski. 1-1 pitch. It's in there, called a strike, and it's 1-2. Simpson is 0-2 tonight. He was correct. He told me, I think I have 3 hits against him and a home run, and that would be right. I said, and how many at-bats? And he said, 9. There's a wave and a miss. He was 3-for-6 entering this one. He's now 3-for-9 with the 0-for-3 tonight. That's the 6th punch out for Witrowski, and he turns in a 1-2-3 double play.

0: double play aided bottom of the fifth. We go tied 3-3 into the sixth on Jock 740.
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needed 64 pitches to get through five innings of three-run baseball for Gil Hill. He is back on for the top of the sixth. Second time in three starts he's pitched into the sixth inning. Last time he picked up just one out in the fifth. He's got to work against the lefty Blake Burke here, and the first pitch is in there, called a strike with a fastball. We've talked about Blake Burke's possibility of going 20-20 in this first half, which is absurd. He waves and misses and falls behind 0-2. That'll be the second ever 20-20 season alongside Jackson Churio in Shuckers history that dates back to 2015. 0-2 pitch, and he lines it back up the middle and into center field. A sweeper, or slider rather, just at the bottom of the zone, and Burke just a tremendous hitter. Slaps it into center. Well, it goes a little bit further than just the 2020 season. If he does it in a half, he would become the first player to do that in a single half since 2006. It was Terry Evans who did that between high A and double A back in 2006 as a part of the Cardinals organization. Flirting with history. Keith chops one foul. A shot into that first base dugout. It ricochets around. Everybody all right. Jeremy Vargas was dancing out of the way of it. Very animated as he got out of the way. He's all good. Quick reaction time. Nothing and one to count. Nobody out. Burke over at first. Keith lines one out towards deep right field, hooking towards the line, and it's a fair ball. Extra bases yet again for Damon Keith. Burke will pull into third, and there's runners at second and third with nobody out here in the sixth. Another double for the league leader in two baggers. That is the 12th of the year for Damon Keith. Just kept it fair. And Danielle Veoheen will go out. And as expected, the pitching coach, Jim Paddock, will join them. Paddock in his second season as the pitching coach with the Biscuits. Paddock originally from Chicago. Quick conversation on top of the hill. They depart. And Gary Gil Hill with his back against the wall in the sixth inning. See if he can wiggle his way out of the jam. Skipping up the three runs to this point.

0: Tigers. Mike Bovee, and the first pitch is bounded foul up the first baseline. Bovee singled in his first trip. He went down looking against Gary Gilhill to lead off the fourth inning. Shuckers trailed 2-0 after the first inning. They got a run in the top of the second and took the lead in the third. There's one flared back out of play. And Gary Gilhill's in the driver's seat. Not nothing in two. Well, the Rays are in action tonight. They are taking on the Miami Marlins. Had the offense working again tonight. They lead 7-2 and threatening for more in the sixth inning. 0-2 the count, Gilhill's pitch. And Bovee swings and misses. An elevated fastball right on that outside corner, top of the zone. Can't put a better pitch than that on it. Bovee just a touch late, and he strikes out for the second time. That's seven for Gary Gilhill. His career high was 9 back in 2024. There's a high drive into center, playable for O'Vern, who trots underneath it. Burke back to tag. He will dart for the plate. Here comes the throw, and Yadier Arnamo cuts it off and safe. Gary Gilhill can't believe it. Oh, what a heads-up play from Yadier Arnamo. Seeing that Damon Keith was off the bag, he snared that baseball and tried to apply the tag. Arnamo pointing into the dugout. Not sure what for. Kevin Bowles is in that third base dugout. Arnamo certainly had the ball ready to be applied before Damon Keith got back to the bag. But that's not to say. They want to peel over to third, and there is the out. So after all the chaos, they say Blake Burke leaves early, and the inning is over. No run, and we stay tied to the bottom of the sixth. Mass chaos here from Davos Park on Jock 740.
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0: manager pleaded his case with the field umpire, Michael Cross, who made that call. No avail. Tough to tell whether he left early or not. It's also a close play at second base. Regardless, we remain tied to the bottom of inning number six. Matt Corbath, Braden Taylor, and John Diaz, the 5-6 and 7 hitters in the order for Montgomery. There is a called strike on Mac. Corbath in from the right side, and the pitch home. This is downstairs beneath the zone. Corbath 1-for-2 in this one. He singled and stole a base back in the first, but was stranded at second. Most recently struck out. Right-hander deals home, and there's a foul ball back to the backstop. Trowski ready at the belt. His 1-2 pitch is flared in the air, shallow right field, sinking quickly on the right fielder Keith, who in fair ground is there to glove it.
1: There is your by Braden Taylor.
0: High pop up allowed Keith to race over from his spot in right. The wide receiver making a play on the sideline. His feet in fair ground. Picked up the initial out. One gone in a tie game. Bottom of the sixth. Braden Taylor takes a called strike. Taylor walked in his first trip and most recently grounded out. That was back in the fourth. Now heading here in the sixth inning. Right-hander closed off on the mound. Kicks to the plate. Fouls it off, and he's behind, nothing and two. Right-hander readies, his 0-2 pitch, a check swing. They say, well, they appeal out. I thought he was saying he went around. Home plate umpire Jalen Goodman gave way to Michael Cross down the third baseline. He said he didn't go. All worked its way to the backstop, so it's 1-2. Right-hander delivers, and this one bounced foul. Well, the count remains 1-2. Wojtrowski at 73 pitches. Some action out in the bullpen for Biloxi. There's the 1-2. Flared back off the top of the netting. Narrowly caught off the ricochet by Matthew Wood, the catcher. 79 pitches is the most that Wojtrowski has gone in a game this year. He's made it past the 70 mark pretty often. There's a pop-up back out of play. Actually, excuse me, 79 was the most in the month of April. Two starts ago, his first in May, he went 92. He asks for a new baseball, he'll be given one. Right-hander deals home. There's a wave and a miss. Taylor strikes out. That's the seventh for Wojtrowski. Matching his total from the last time he faced the Biscuits and matching his career high, and that will end his night. He strikes out his seventh, and there are two away. And before John Diaz digs in, Mike Guerrero, the manager, will trot out to the mound, and Lefty will come on. We'll introduce you to the new arm when we come back. Tied at 3 on Jack 740.
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0: Brett Witrowski is done. He goes 5 2/3. He gives way to the lefty Anthony Flores. Lefty on lefty matchup. Start it off. John Diaz will dig in. The game tied at 3 and 2 away. The base is empty. The last of inning number 6. Lefty on lefty. Flores on Diaz. Here's the first pitch. Diaz out in front of the first offering. Flores kicks home and bends a curveball in there, called strike, and it's nothing in 2. Flores is pitching in his 11th game of the year, still 21 years old, a native of Venezuela. He's set at his chest, steps back and delivers, wave and a miss, and on 3 pitches he sits down the first man that he faces, and it comes via the K, and we are through 6 here on Friday night, still tied at 3 on Jock 740.
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0: Saints on Friday night. It's been a fun one to this point. Locked at three between the Shuckers and the Biscuits. Visiting half of the seventh inning, it's the bottom third of the order. And still on the mound with a lefty warming out of the bullpen is Gary Gilhill, trying to become the second Biscuits starter to make it through seven innings this year. There is a called strike on Jeremy Vargas with a first pitch slider. 7, 8, and 9 batters due up. Pitch home, and there's a slow roller out towards second base. Horvath sets his feet and delivers in time. Gary Gilhill now at an even 75 pitches. Ran into trouble there in the sixth inning. An odd inning that finished off with a fly out to center field that at first looked like a sacrifice fly, and then they deemed that Blake Burke had left early. It ended up going down on the score sheet as a double play. There's Matthew Wood. He goes after the first pitch, bounces it right side. Simpson has it, flips to the covering Gilhill, and there are two gone. He's made quick work of the first two batters. Three pitches, he's got two outs. Both on ground balls to the right side. Here is Mark Coley the second. Biscuits have one seven-inning start this year. There's a bunt attempt. Hill off the mound. Hill throw firing away, and it's not in time. He delivered low. He was falling off to the third base side. Bunt hit off of Mark Coley's bat. He's got himself two hits on the night and three trips to the dish. And that will be the end of the day for Gary Gilhill. The bunt hit chases him from the game as the manager, Kevin Bowles, is out. It appears that T.J. Fontaine will be the call to the bullpen, the lefty, and he is. He will trot in. We'll talk more about T.J. on the other side. We'll step aside here in the top of the seventh. Two gone, a runner at first. Biscuits and Shuckers tied at three.
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0: Gil Hill comes up one out shy of making it through seven innings. He needed 77 pitches to get there. He exits responsible for the runner at first base in Mark Coley the second. Takes his lead against the lefty. Lefty on lefty matchup. Fontaine against Dylan O'Rey. Fontaine readies. A 25-year-old peering in. Kicks to the dish. And the first pitch is bunted foul up the first baseline. Shuckers trying to play some small ball here in the late innings. Shuckers won each of the first two games of this series. The Biscuits won 9-3 last night. Shuckers have out-hit the Biscuits so far tonight, 8-6. Montgomery, despite being behind in the series, have out-hit Biloxi in every game so far. Two less hits tonight, though. Plenty of baseball left. Pitch home. There's a flare foul, and it's nothing in two. T.J. Fontaine has been a strikeout machine. This is outing number five of the year here at the AA level, his sixth career outing for the Biscuits. In those last four, he's gone 7 2/3 with 14 strikeouts. He's only allowed one run. 0-2 pitch. Again, popped out of play. He's earned the win in three out of his four appearances this year. And has pitched to the tune of that 1.17 ERA. Looking to put the final touches on this visiting half of the seventh. Runner at first in Mark Coley. He has a stolen base this year. 0-2 the count. And the pitch to O'Rey, Coley runs, and there's another foul ball. Fontaine, a 14th round selection by Tampa Bay back in 2023 out of San Diego State. He stranded both the runners he's inherited this year, trying to make it all three, and he misses outside. And the count moves to 1-2. Now, nobody has hit Fontaine very well this year. Hitters are just 3-for-26 against him. Lefty's just 1-for-9. O'Rey trying to extend this inning to Jesus Mede. And there's a pickoff throw to first. And back in safely goes Coley. Got him leaning a little bit. Was able to scamper back underneath the tag of Simpson. Left-hander set at his chin, drops it to his chest, takes a breath, and kicks home. There's another foul ball. O'Rey battling. A single in his last trip. Baseball's top prospect, Jesus Mede, standing on deck. He already has an RBI tonight. And Fontaine's pitch, runner goes. Here's a chopper up the middle. Arenamo has it chest high and delivers a strong strike in front of the leadoff man, Dylan O'Rey. And that finalizes the line for Gary Gilhill. And Fontaine caps off the seventh. We go bottom seven. Time to stretch at Davos Park. Locked at three.
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0: in Montgomery, Alabama. These two teams tied at three. Mayoheen James in the top of the card. Fourth trip around. This guy's getting their first look at Anthony Flores, the lefty. First pitch, Mayoheen squared to bunt and then folds back to his knees to avoid getting struck in the upper portion of his body near the face area. 1-0. Left-hander rocks and the pitch. Again, high and tight, this time a bit softer. Mayoheen singled his last trip up but was chopped down trying to score on Cameron James' double. 2-0 pitch. And he bounces this one through the left side. It's a multi-hit game for Danielle Mayoheen. And the leadoff man aboard against Flores here in the last of the seventh. Got a fastball over the heart of the plate. And knocked it through that left side. The third multi-hit game of the year for Danielle Mayoheen, and Cameron James, who doubled in a run his last time up, steps in, takes a called strike. Anthony Flores, 21-year-old, picked up the final out to finalize Brett Witrowski's final out. We'll get you that in a moment. There's a broken bat, player foul. Let's get that final line as Cameron James will grab a new piece of lumber. Breaking his bat and falling behind, nothing in two. Witrowski goes 5 2/3. He's charged with 3 earned runs on 6 hits. Didn't allow the home run. He walked 3 and he struck out 7, which matched his career high for the third time. 0-2 and a new stick for James. And he started the swing. He did not go on the appeal. James is 1-10 against left-handed pitching this year. Flores set at his belt, delivers to the plate, and misses down and in to even the count at 2-2. Anthony Flores made his professional debut back in 2022 in the Dominican Summer League with the Brewers. Rocks home and again misses down and in, and James has worked the count to full. This is his first season at the AA level. He's 2-1. Entered tonight with a 5.25 ERA across his first 10 outings. And he delivers to James, who lashes one foul out of play on the right side. Cameron James was a 16th round pick in 2022 out of Mississippi State. He played 3 seasons there as a starter. Pitch home. Misses wide. 4-4. And the first two have reached in the bottom of the seventh for Montgomery, and it sets the table for Austin Auvergne. What a stretch it's been for Austin. He has reached all 3 times tonight. 2 walks, he's scored a run, and he has singled. And before they face him, here comes the pitching coach, Josh Spence. First and second for Auvergne. He is homered in back-to-back games. Well, we've teased it all night, saying he leads in all sorts of different categories. Let's get you the official things that he leads in entering tonight, and his numbers have only gone up. Entering the night, 19 hits, 5 home runs, 39 total bases, a 422 batting average, a 458 on base percentage, an 867 slugging, and an OPS above 1300. Each of those things in the month of May, he leads the Southern League in. Those numbers have only climbed because he's reached all 3 times tonight and has 20 hits in his last 11 games. Pitch home to him, and he sends it foul back to the screen. He has homered in back-to-back games. Biscuits have had one player homer in three straight. That's Xavier Isaac, who stands on deck, and he did that earlier this month. 0-1 pitch, wave and a miss, and it's nothing two. When Isaac homered for a third consecutive game on the road at Columbus, it made him the first to do that since Junior Caminero with the Biscuits back in 2023. Caminero did it twice that year. And now he's showing off that power at the big league level. 0-2, here's the pitch. And O'Vern watches wide of the zone for ball one. O'Vern is now 9 for 14 in this series. 1-2 pitch. 9 for 15. He strikes out. Second for Flores, and there's the first out of the inning. It's been rare in this series that O'Vern has been returned back to the dugout, at least not on his own fruition. He has sent himself back to the dugout after a few homers. He's homered three times in this series, but he strikes out here, and it's up to Xavier Isaac with one away. Pitch home. That one in the dirt, and a fantastic forehand snag by Matthew Wood, the catcher, to keep those runners at first and second. Baoheen started this inning with a base hit. Cameron James was behind in the count 0-2. He worked it all the way back and reached with a walk. Isaac is 2-for-3 in this game with a home run. Here's the pitch. Big hack on a hanging slider, but it comes up empty. Evens the count at a ball and a strike. Flores has the fastball, curveball, and slider arsenal. Kicks home, and he goes back to the slider, misses outside, 2-1. Flores pitched in the Arizona Fall League this past offseason. 2-1. Isaac watches another slider outside, and now it's 3-3. Left-hander on the mound, lefty in the box. Here's the 3-1, and Isaac comes up empty on a fastball upstairs. And the count is full. Left-handed hitters have seen the ball well against Flores. With Baoheen's base hit and O'Vern strikeout, lefties are 5-for-12 against Flores. Payoff pitch on the way. Isaac takes, and it's a called strike three. Back-to-back punch-outs for Flores, and he's an out away from getting out of the jam. He will not be the one to try to finish off this seventh inning. Mike Guerrero, the manager, is out, and we've got another in-inning pitching change. The manager trots out. He'll point out to the bullpen. And there'll be a new arm to face Yadier Arenamo with runners at first and second and two away here in the bottom of the seventh, tied at three between the Biscuits and the Shuckers.
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0: for the second time this week. The Shuckers call upon Steven Cruz, 24-year-old from Nicaragua. He has been nails out of the bullpen this year. This is game number 11 for him. He boasts a sub-3 ERA. And standing in his way is the righty Yadier Arenado. Arenado tonight is 0-3. Two gone and runners at first and second. First pitch is in there, called strike. Inning starter with a Beoheen single, followed by a Cameron James walk, but back-to-back strikeouts for Anthony Flores, and he now turns the ball over to Steven Cruz. Cruz has the fastball, curveball, changeup, and cutter. His 0-1 pitch. Arenado takes a called strike at the knees. Looked like the cutter, and it's 0-2. The Biscuits have struggled hitting with runners in scoring position, but have been pretty solid tonight. On a risk of squandering a prime opportunity, Arenado stays alive. He fouls off the fastball up towards the top of the strike zone. The Biscuits are 3-for-6 with runners in scoring position tonight. And after the first two reached, we're a strike away from going down via the K in order. Still 0-2. Arenado rests the bat. And the pitch. He lashes out to deep right field, pushing Damon Keith back. He turns his back, and this one's one hopping the wall. One run in. Here comes Cameron James. He's going to score standing up. Yadier Arenado delivers. It's a two-run double. And the Biscuits hop on top. 5-3 Montgomery on an opposite field shot to right. Arenado with his back against the wall delivers a short hop of that wall in right. His fourth double of the year, drives in two, and the Biscuits now in control. Here's Will Simpson. Righty set at his chest. And the pitch is bounced on the ground over to the shortstop, Jesus Mede, who vacuums and delivers to retire the side. But Yadier Arenado delivers, driving in Beoheen and James with a two-out double. And the Biscuits retake the lead. 5-3 to the top of the eighth on John 740.
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0: the southpaw, T.J. Fontaine, picked up the final out of that seventh inning. He's now on for the top of the eighth, his first full inning of work here tonight. He finalized the line for Gary Gilhill, and he squares off against Jesus Medea to start it. And he hits one high in the air, out to shallow left. Arnamo racing back. Cameron James, the left fielder, camps underneath it and gloves the first down. One away on one pitch. Jesus Medea gives way to Blake Burke when the base is empty. Gary Gilhill lasted 6 2/3, allowing 3 runs on 7 hits. He did not walk anyone, and he struck out 7. First offering to the lefty, misses down and away. So 7 strikeouts, a new best at the AA level, and matched the season high that Gary Gilhill recorded in High A Bowling Green. 1-0 pitch. There's a broken bat, slow roller that leaks into center field. Arnamo frustrated as he went diving behind, or really where second baseman generally plays. With a lefty in the box, he was shadowed up the middle as the shortstop, and Matt Corvath had no shot of getting there. Arnamo pounded his open palm into the grass out there after an outstretched dive. He is everywhere. Just saw him a moment ago trying to track down a fly ball that was very obviously to the left fielder, Cameron James. It is a high motor for Arnamo. Here's the first pitch to Damon Keith, and it stayed downstairs. Blake Burke has himself a second hit tonight, and he is aboard with one gone. Tying run steps in a 5-3 Biscuits lead. It's a dangerous part of the order. 1-0 pitch. Flutters outside. Damon Keith has struck out twice, and last time up he doubled. The league leader in doubles. And he's now ahead 3-0. Open stance on the right side. The 3-0 pitch. Misses wide for ball four. Now the tying run aboard the base paths. Against T.J. Fontaine. That'll prompt a conversation with his pitching coach, Jim Paddock. Danielle Vaoheen, the catcher, is the first out there. Biscuits out in front, 5-3, but Mike Bovee will stand in against the lefty Fontaine. Lefty-on-lefty matchup. Fontaine peering in. And Mike Bovee, standout performer in the month of May for Biloxi. There is first pitch strike. Fontaine. Blake Burke is there at second base. Damon Keith behind him at first with one away. Bovee is 1-for-3 tonight. He struck out twice. Left-hander deals. And this one fouled off his front foot. And he falls into an 0-2 hole. Bovee hitting over .310 against Montgomery. This being his 34th game against them. In those previous 33, he has driven in 17, and he's got a prime opportunity to do some damage. We'll have to do it from behind. Nothing in two. Fontaine could use a strikeout. Runners dancing, and the 0-2 is flared foul. Bovee stays alive. Will be the highest draft pick in Nebraska-Omaha history. fourth highest draft pick in Summit League history. 0-2 pitch. Just misses outside. Did not miss by much, and Valheen held it there for an extra moment. Well, the count goes 1-2. Last year, he played in 68 games with the Shuckers. Tonight is his 34th of the year here in AA. 1-2, bounce on the ground right side, and it sneaks into right. Burke will get a late stop sign from the third base coach. And the throw comes home, and the bags are full. Well, no damage done in the run department on the base hit. Well, the bases are loaded for Darian Miller, who homered last night. Mike Bovey has himself a two-hit game. He takes his spot at first. Everybody moves up 90 feet. Some action out in the bullpen. For Montgomery, lefty on lefty matchup yet again. Darian Miller hitless tonight. First pitch, and he pops it back out of play. Nothing and one. Now the Rays have gone final. They down the Miami Marlins 7-2 tonight. Fontaine trying to wiggle his way out of this bases loaded jam. There's Alexander Alberto warming up in that left field pen, likely for the night. 0-1 pitch. There's a roller over to first base. Simpson had it sneak under his glove. One run scores. The second will come around to score as well. A costly miscue from the first baseman. He was ready to roll the inning-ending double play and just took his eye off a second too soon, had it sneak under his glove on a backhand, and two runs score. And we are back to tied at 5-5. That's the first error of the year for Will Simpson. This is his 18th game over there at first base. Valheen, the catcher, out in front of the plate, signaling the signs to his infielders, and out comes the manager, Kevin Bowles. T.J. Fontaine will exit with this game tied at 5. Bowlesy will take the ball, and it appears to be Alexander Alberto coming on. Fontaine ran into trouble in the inning. Thought he might be out of it. A rare defensive miscue from the Biscuits' first baseman, and this game locked at 5. Top of the 8th. With one gone and runners at the corners, Alexander Alberto takes over. We'll talk more about him when we come back.
1: 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This Memorial Day, shop Miracle-Gro 0.75 cubic foot garden soil, 5 bags.

0: Rogers in the corners. And Alexander Alberto is on out of the bullpen. The flame throwing 6'8" right-hander. Set to face Jeremy Vargas. Trying to keep this game tied at 5. First pitch. Drifts downstairs for ball one. Alberto, a 4.3 ERA this year. He's hit triple digits a couple of times already. 1-0 pitch. This is low. 97. 24-year-old. Alberto from the Dominican Republic. Got the 3-pitch mix. Fastball, sinker, and slider. He's been with the Rays since 2019. 2-0 pitch. Broken bat flare to first base. Simpson has it this time. The relay to second is in time. The throw back to first. And a double play. Now the baseball gods will always find you. And Will Simpson was ready. Alberto over to cover the bag. And the inning is over. But two runs come around to score. And we go bottom eight. Locked at 5 on Jock 740.
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0: Biscuits pushed across two in their last trip to the plate on the bottom of the seventh. Biloxi matched it in the top half of this eighth inning to tie things at five apiece. Matt Horvath starts it off. It's Horvath, Taylor, and Diaz. Horvath is one for three, and Steven Cruz is still out there. Right-hander kicks home, and his first pitch is flown down the right field line, and that one will one hop up against the wall. Horvath racing into second. He's thinking three. Here comes the relay, and it is in time. Horvath frustrated. The ball beat him there. Bolsey's out there. Horvath is a very even-keeled player, so him showing some frustration is pretty telling. Obviously, from here, don't have the best vantage point, but the ball got there ahead of him. It did feel like there was a chance he got in there underneath the tag, but instead, there's one out. A double for Horvath. The second double in three batters allowed by Steven Cruz, but no harm done as Horvath is chopped down trying to stretch it to a triple. Here's Braden Taylor in the first pitch. Misses downstairs. Right-hander from the first base side of the slab, peering in at the lefty. Braden Taylor is the pitch. Again, misses downstairs with a breaking ball. It's two balls and no strikes. Pitch home. And again, low. There's the pitch. 3-0 catches the bottom of the zone. A called strike. And it's the green light for Braden Taylor now. Yeah, just pulled it up on the laptop. Slowed it down to a quarter speed. Safe. There's a foul ball off the facing of the first base dugout. And Horvath got actually both hands on the bag before the tag was applied. A tough call for the Biscuits. Instead of a leadoff triple here in the bottom of the eighth. There's one out and the base is empty. Three and two the count. Here's the pitch from Cruz. Taylor pops it up left side. And in foul ground, Fargus is there to glove it. High pop up on the infield, and John Diaz will bat with two gone and the bases clear. There's a swing and a miss on the first pitch. Ahead 0-1, facing the lefty Diaz, who's 0-2 tonight. Pitch home. Diaz shakes his head as it clips the outer edge towards the top of the zone, and he falls behind, nothing and two. Right-hander with his blue ball cap, long hair flowing from underneath. There's the 0-2. It's popped up on the infield. On the cut of the outfield grass now. Jesus Mede, the shortstop, is there to put the squeeze and the final touch on the eighth inning. We go top nine. Still locked at five between the Biscuits and the Shuckers.
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0: Alexander Alberto faced one batter in his first inning. And he got a ground ball double play that went 3-6-1 to cap off the threat. Top of the ninth, tied at five. Here's Matthew Wood. And the first pitch is dribbled up the first baseline, leading Simpson right to the bag. He'll step on it himself for the first out. Brings up the 9-0 hitting, Mark Coley the second. One gone. Alberto has been mighty efficient. Three outs on four pitches. Coley is 2-for-3 tonight. He chased the starter, Gary Gilhill, out of the game with a base hit bunt. Sandwiched between his singles. He's a strikeout. He's 2-for-3. He takes ball one upstairs at 98. Coley awaits. Here's the 1-0. And he waves and misses. A cutter at 98. It's got some life to it. Alberto's 1-1, and he goes with a slider, a called strike, and he's ahead of ball in two strikes. Alberto readies, peering in with a sign. Now comes set. And lifts home is 1-2. Swing and just caught a piece of it. Coley sends it back foul. Alberto looking for his first strikeout. Here's the 1-2. Bends it in there. Slider at the top of the zone for his first K. Two gone here in the top of the ninth. Top of the card coming up in Dylan O'Reilly. Jesus Mate stands on deck. Dylan O'Reilly 1-for-4 tonight. He's a 290 hitter. Lefty awaits the pitch, and it's down and in for ball one. Firmest offering of the evening from Alberto. That one at 99. Time called as a ball escaped the bullpen down the right field line. There's a lefty warming for Biloxi. Alberto and a half crouch. Now comes Zent Tall with his 6'8 frame on the hill. Third base side of the slab, and he kicks the 1-0 and misses in the same spot downstairs. Again at 98. Two gone and the base is empty with the count in favor of the second baseman, Dylan O'Reilly. Alberto rocks the 2-0 and catches the top of the zone. 2-1. Here's the pitch. It's sprayed foul on the ground up the third baseline. And the count is even at 2 balls and 2 strikes. The Biscuits are going to win this game. They'll have to do it in walk-off fashion. They have 2 walk-offs this year, including Mother's Day last Sunday. Kenny Piper with a 3-run homer. Pitch home. That one sprayed again foul. This time on a line down the left field line. It's 5 runs on 10 hits for Biloxi. 5 runs on 9 hits for Montgomery. Here's the 2-2. Wave and a miss. Got him with the slider. It's a 1-2-3 top of the ninth, and Alexander Alberto keeps it tied at 5. Biscuits with a chance to win it when we come back on Jock 740.
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0: Can you help me, Creole? Got a little girl waiting on me, and I want to trade it right.
1: Mark Band Freddy takes over. Left-hander out of the bullpen. And Freddy Sr., 6'4", 235 from Highland Heights, Ohio. 26-year-old makes his second appearance of the series. It's Beoheen, James, and Overn. The 8-9-1 batters slated ahead here in the last of the ninth for Montgomery. Trying to win this thing and even the series at two games apiece. Steven Cruz is done after an inning and a third of two-hit scoreless ball. First pitch to Beoheen. He's in there, called strike. 94-mile-an-hour fastball. And Freddy delivers home and breaks one off just beneath the zone. Even the count at 1-1. 26-year-old. Back a couple of days ago, back on Tuesday, went two innings. And he fits one on the inner edge, a called strike. And hops ahead 1-2 on the left-handed hitting catcher. And Freddy boasts a 2-0 record and a 4.96 ERA across 12 outings this year. Fastball, curveball, and slider. His 1-2 pitch is fouled back to the screen. Breaking ball upstairs. Lefty working from the third base side of the rubber. Kicks high, and his 1-2 is cut through. 95 with a fastball, and he strikes out the first man he faces. There's Cameron James. 9-0 hitter, has had a productive night. Struck out, delivered an RBI double, and walked. Scored after walking in the seventh. Now facing the lefty, here's the first pitch, and James takes a big hack. Comes up empty on a fastball at 96. Austin O'Vern stands on deck. Top of the card, fifth trip around. 0-1 pitch. Max James off the plate and misses down and in. One offering is popped up out of play on the right side. And again, Manfredi Sr. has himself the advantage. Two strike count on Cameron James. 1-2. Manfredi Sr., a former ninth round pick. Pitch home is again popped up out of play on the right side. Protecting behind 1-2. Left-hander peers in. He has the sign with his black glove curled up against his front shoulder. Now sat at the chest. Lifts in his 1-2 pitch. Is lined to left field. This will get down and hop off the wall. James around first. He's headed into second with a double. Cameron James sets the table for Austin O'Byrne. A one-out, two-bagger. And the Biscuits have the winning run in scoring position here in the ninth. A slider at the bottom of the zone, and James went with it. Pulled it down the left field line. 1-0-3 off the bat, and here comes the pitching coach, Josh Spence. That is the second straight time that O'Vern has stepped to the dish, and the pitching coach comes out to chat with his arm. They are very strategic with O'Vern. Wouldn't be surprised to see them put him aboard the base paths with how he's swinging it. The only issue with that is that the man on deck is already homered tonight. Xavier Isaac. This is the part of the order that the Biscuits one up right now. O'Vern, Isaac, and Arenamo. With one out and a runner at second, should have a couple cracks at trying to bring home this winning run. And Freddie Sr. set at his chest, kicks home. And O'Vern watches outside with a first pitch spinner. Ball and no strikes. And Freddie does not have a blemish on his record this year. He's 2-0. James at second base, the winning run. Here's the 1-0 pitch. And O'Vern takes inside, make it two balls and no strikes. Lefty on lefty matchup. Biscuits have two walk-offs this year. In search of their third, and would even the series. Left-hander delivers, and the 2-0, a massive rip, and O'Vern jarred his helmet loose in the process. It comes up empty, 2-1. Fastball up and in. James, the winning run is at second base with one gone here in the bottom of the ninth. Tied at five. Manfredi kicks. Here's the pitch. Same spot, same result. Swing and a miss on an elevated fastball. Two balls and two strikes. And O'Vern will have to shorten up. He struck out his last time, but has reached in three out of his four trips. And Freddie readies. 2-2 pitch. Taken, a called strike three. Frozen with a sinker at the top of the zone. And it's up to Xavier Isaac. Second strikeout for Mark Manfredi Sr. And he's an out away from sending us to extras. But standing in his way is the Rays' 13th ranked prospect. Lefty on lefty, here's the pitch. And the first one clips the outside corner, called a strike with a slider. Nothing and one on Isaac. Left-hander looks back to second. Now focuses on the lefty in the box. Here's the 0-1. Isaac sprays it high in the air. Shallow left field. Camped underneath it, Mike Bovee. And we are headed to the 10th. The Biscuits get a one-out double from the nine-hole hitting Cameron James, but they strand him there at second. Free baseball on this Friday night. We go top 10, locked at 5 when we come back.
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0: It's Jesus Mede to lead things off. He'll do so against the new arm. It's the righty, Owen Wild. Alexander Alberto did his part. Ending in two-thirds, scoreless with a couple of strikeouts. First pitch, and Mede takes just above the zone with a fastball at 94. Owen Wild has been arguably the best reliever, especially in high-leverage situations for the Biscuits this year. 23-year-old, a converted starter. First kicks home and catches the top of the zone. Now 1-1. Wild is the fourth arm used tonight. Dylan O'Ray is that runner at second base. He's got a ton of speed. And the offering home bends outside. Owen Wild, a fastball, slider, and changeup combination. Former seventh-round pick out of Gonzaga. He's used as a starter last year with Montgomery. 23 starts on his 14th relief outing of this season. 2-1 pitch, and Mede takes up and in for a ball. And he's ahead 3-1. Wild had a 12-inning scoreless streak. It came to a close back on May 5th here against Chattanooga. It was last week. 3-1 pitch to Mede, and it misses outside. Veoheen can't believe it, and for good measure. I think Veoheen may have hurt the case, popping up trying to throw behind O'Ray. He didn't make the throw.
1: First baseman, Cootie Todd, Blake Burke.
0: That's a walk to the leadoff man, Jesus Mede. And here is the always dangerous Blake Burke, the Brewers' 17th-ranked prospect, stands in. And the first pitch from Wild is tagged in the air, deep to right field. Diaz back in the warning track. He leaps, and he makes the catch. O'Ray back to tag. He was delayed, but he'll still get in there, diving headfirst without a throw. So it's a productive out off of Blake Burke's bat, but he scorched it. John Diaz got a tremendous read and went leaping on the warning track to keep that from clanking off the wall. Loud line out to deep right field for the first out. O'Ray tags and goes to third. The runners at the corners with one away for Damon Keith. Keith is 1-for-3 tonight. And he goes after the first pitch and comes up empty. A fastball at 95. Keith, one of the only players in this league with an OPS above 1,000. Pitch home, and the 0-1 is way outside, gloved by Veoheen, and the count pulls even at 1-1. Keith has struck out twice tonight. He has walked, he has doubled, he has also scored two of the five runs. Wild delivers and misses up and away. 2-1 advantage for Damon Keith. Right fielder has batted in the cleanup spot in all four games in this series. He has three hits across the four games, including that double tonight. 2-1 pitch. Dips low. And there's strike. Delayed strike call. And we're evened up at 2-2. Mede takes his lead at first. Runners at the corners. Wild searching for a punch out. He's got it, and Veoheen will not throw through to Mede, who swipes second base. A well-timed strikeout for Owen Wild. Damon Keith misses the fastball on the outer edge at 96 from the righty, and Wild now an out away. But Mede moves up into scoring range. Second and third with two gone, so the infield at regular depth for Mike Bovee, who's been a Biscuits killer. First pitch to him, and they're called a strike. Nobody has a better average in their career for the Shuckers than Mike Bovee against Montgomery. He's 2-for-4 tonight. He He struck out twice and singled twice. A one pitch. He takes a called strike. Wild a strike away from sending us to the bottom of the 10th, still tied at 5. Tan glove at his shoulder. Right-hander comes set. Delivers the 0-2, and this one tagged in the air. Center field, playable for O'Vern, and he reaches up, and Owen Wild wiggles out of the jam. It's a scoreless top of the 10th inning. And we go bottom 10, another shot to win it for Montgomery when we come back on Jack 740.

tied at 5 here on Friday night. Mark Manfredi Sr. stays on the mound. Xavier Isaac is the runner at second base. For Yadier Arenamo, the 3, 4, and 5 batters due up. Arenamo, Simpson, and Horvath. A base hit could end it. Isaac at second base, nobody out with a lefty on the hill. Manfredi looks at Isaac. Now at Arenamo, he squares to bunt, lays it down in front of the dish. The catcher hops on top of it. Wood sets his feet, delivers to first, and Arenamo moves the winning run 90 feet away. Yadier Arenamo with a sack bunt, and Will Simpson will dig in. Simpson has one of the two walk-offs for Montgomery this year. Was in game one of the newly named Davos Park. Back in the home opener, he's got a chance here to end it. 0 for 4 tonight. Lefty kicks in the first pitch. Simpson takes high and tight for ball one. Xavier Isaac over at third base with one away. A 1-0 pitch. Bounced foul. Over towards the first base dugout. Count evens and a ball and a strike. Matt Horvath on deck. Five. Each team has 10 hits tonight. 1-1 pitch. Simpson golfs it down the right field line. Keith racing over in foul ground. He will wisely let it fall. Chased it to the line, had time to go grab it, but knew that Xavier Isaac would come home and score the winning run should he make the play. Well, Simpson's still alive, but behind in the count, 1-2. Winning run 90 feet away for Montgomery. Simpson in search of his first hit tonight. Lefty deals, and that one misses inside. A firm fastball, and the count is even. Two balls and two strikes. Two pitch. Swing and a miss. Simpson gone on strikes, and the Biscuits yet again. Down to their final chance here in the 10th. Third strikeout for Manfredi Sr. and a well-timed one. And before Matt Horvath digs in, the pitching coach, Josh Spence, is back out there. Biscuits tonight are now 4 for 11 after starting 3 for 5 with runners in scoring position. Horvath doubled back in the eighth inning and was called out on a questionable call. And they are going to put Horvath aboard. An intentional walk, the first we've seen this year. And the Biscuits have two on for Braden Taylor. Taylor hitless tonight, but a chance to end it. Lefty on lefty matchup. Manfredi Sr. kicks, Horvath goes, and Taylor fouls off the first offering. 0-1.

0: Xavier Isaac, the winning run at third base. Two gone in the 10th. Lefty on lefty, here's the pitch, and it bends wide of the zone. Horvath will nearly walk to second base. Defensive indifference. One and one, the count on Taylor. And Manfredi Sr. steps off the back of the rubber. A ball and a strike. The left-hander peers in. He shakes off the catcher. Now comes Seth at his chest. Here's the pitch. Taylor waves and misses. Chase the fastball way inside. And it's one and two. One, two, taken upstairs. Back to even, two balls, two strikes, two away, and a winning run 90 feet away. Manfredi Sr. looking to send us to the 11th. He kicks home in the pinch. Swing and a miss, got him to chase his slider outside, and we go to the 11th. Still tied, five apiece between the Biscuits and the Shuckers here on Friday night from Davos Park.
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0: 2026. The Biscuits play in inning number 11. Eric Brown Jr., a pinch runner for Mike Bovee at second base. Here's the first pitch to Darian Miller. It's called a strike from the right hand of Owen Wild. It's Miller, Vargas, and Wood, the three slated to hit. With Eric Brown Jr. at second base representing the go-ahead run. Wild steps off the mound. Wild retold the rubber, working from that first base side out of the stretch. Peering in at the DH, Miller. And that rides inside. And Miller is not afraid to get hit by a pitch. He stuck in there for a moment. This is in. Wild set, looks to second, now comes home, and this one bounced through the left side, a base hit. Brown Jr. had to freeze. He'll pull into third base. And there's runners at the corners with nobody out. A base hit for Darian Miller. He shot it through the left side. Biscuits were playing the lefty to pull. Had they been straight up, it would have been right at Yadier Arenado, the shortstop. He was pinched behind the second base bag, and now they will pull the infield in. Jeremy Vargas is hitless tonight. He has grounded out in all four trips, including two double plays. He squares to bunt and pulls back. Eric Brown Jr. goes diving back into third. No throw made by the catcher, Veohe. 1-0 the count. Brown Jr. at third, opposite of him, Darian Miller at first. Wild set looking at Vargas. The 1-0 is popped out of play. Ball and a strike on Vargas. Wiggles the bat above his right shoulder. Wild delivers, and the 1-1 is swung on and missed. 1-2. Vargas taps the plate. A chance to drive in the go-ahead run here in the 11th. Wild readies. Lifts and delivers. And another foul ball out of play on the right side. Nobody up and throwing quite yet, but a majority of the bullpen for Montgomery on their feet out in left field. 1-2 the count on the righty Vargas. Wild kicks in his pitch. Inside and to hit him on the hands. Fastball ran inside. Vargas had started the swing, but I think they may be talking about if this is a foul ball. That thing ricocheted back. The umpires will converge in front of the mound as Vargas takes his spot at first. That thing came off very hard back towards the screen. And it is a foul ball. Mike Guerrero is out to argue. Guerrero has been out a couple of times. We've seen Biscuits manager Kevin Bowles come out to argue on one occasion tonight. Guerrero's conversation comes to a close with the crew chief and Goodman. Rolled a foul ball, and Jeremy Vargas will dig back in from the right side. Wild in search of a strikeout. Runners at the corners, nobody out here in the top of the 11th. Wild ready. Kick, sin is 1-2. Swing and a miss. He comes back to strike him out. Broke off the slider. And there's one gone. Wild second strikeout of the night. There is the catcher, Matthew Wood. He's 0-for-3 tonight with three ground balls all on the right side. He has been hit by a pitch and scored a run. First pitch misses outside. Eric Brown Jr. started the inning at second base. He moved over on the base hit from Darian Miller, who's opposite of him at first. Right-hander on the mound, kicks home, and Wild misses low and falls behind on the lefty, 2-0. Matthew Wood, a 165 hitter this year, but he has made those swings count. Six homers, and he's driven in 23. That's good for top 10 in the league. And he takes a vicious cut and swings through a fastball in the upper third. 2-1. Nine-hole hitting, Mark Coley II stands on deck. Wild, a converted starter. He's hit 26 pitches. His 2-1 is cut through. Another heater. And it's 2-2. Still tied at 5 in the top of the 11th inning. One away and runners at the corners. 2-2 the count. Wild delivers, and fastball misses upstairs. And the count is full. Right-hander has had to labor, but he's been unscathed to this point, trying to keep it that way. Payoff pitch on the way, swing and a tapper foul. He got Wood to chase a slider below the knees, and he just clipped a piece of it to stay alive. Another 3-2 pitch upcoming. Still just some light stretching out in the left field bullpen for the Biscuits. Wild worked out of a jam in the 10th, stranding runners at second and third. Another payoff pitch, runs outside for ball four, and the bases are loaded. And pushes Miller to second. And the bags are packed for Mark Coley. Now comes the pitching coach, Jim Paddock. Might be talking some strategy, might just be buying a little bit of time for Owen Wild on the hill. He's had to work hard. It's been high-pressure situation after high-pressure situation for him. He's delivered to this point. Still tied at 5. As the righty Derek Eddington begins to warm out in that pen in left. Infield pulled in with the bags full. Here's Mark Coley II, and the first pitch clips the inner edge, a called strike. First pitch slider from the righty. Eric Brown Jr., the pinch runner at third base. Behind him, Darian Miller at second. Matthew Wood, after working the walk, is at first. One gone here in the 11th. Pitch home. Swing and a foul tip. It's nothing and two. Went back to the slider at the top of the zone. Coley has himself a two-hit night. He is 2-for-4, but he has struck out in the two times he hasn't singled. Owen Wild wants a new baseball. Infield still pulled in. Bags are full. Wild set at his chest. Kicks home, and the 0-2 is hammered high in the air, deep to left field. All James can do is watch it. It clinks off the scoreboard, and it's a go-ahead grand slam for Mark Coley II. Biloxi has blown it open in the 11th. Coley's first home run of the year, and it's his biggest swing this year. And out comes the manager, Kevin Bowles. That'll be it for Owen Wild. We'll see Derek Eddington come on. The Biscuits trailing 9-5 here in the 11th. We'll step aside.
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1: That don't impress me much.
2: Top of the 11th, a grand slam from the 9-hole hitting Mark Coley II. Has made it a 9-5 Shuckers lead. It's the top of the card for Derek Eddington. The right-hander kicks home, and his first pitch dips in there, called strike, with a slider. For Eddington, just the compact arsenal. He's got the fastball. He's got the slider. Pitch home. This one sprayed foul. Out of play, nothing in two. Well, a tough one to swallow for the Biscuits. Owen Wild was excellent. Battling batter after batter, pitch after pitch, and Mark Coley able to win that battle against him. There's a foul ball off a Rays bat. Coley with a go-ahead grand slam here in the top of the 11th. A tough night for the Biscuits in an array of situations. Eddington comes home. This one lying down the right field line, hooking towards foul ground, and it is foul. Ray gave it a ride, but it's nothing more than a foul ball, and it stays 0-2. The Biscuits took a 5-3 lead, and an error cost them a pair of runs. That tied the game back in the top of the 8th inning. It remained tied at 5 all the way here into the 11th. Biscuits found themselves on the wrong side of a tough call back in the 8th inning as well. Eddington readies, and the pitch. This one tagged well down the right field line again. This one hooking towards the pole, and it is off the base of the wall. O'Ray was slow out of the box, and so he'll end up with a single. They snap behind him, and Simpson applies the tag, but he is back on the bag in time. O'Ray thought he had shot that one over the right field wall. Instead, it clinks off the wall, and he has a long single. One on and one out for Jesus Mede. Switch hitter will bat from the left side. Righty kicks, runner goes, and this one fouled off out of play on the left side. And that tough play and tough call that the Biscuits were on the wrong end of was the Mac Horvath double, where he was chopped down trying to stretch it to a triple. And after looking at the replay, a tough one for Montgomery. O'Ray runs again. Here's a high chopper right to the second base bag. Arenamo will step right on the bag and deliver to first to retire the side. But the Biscuits will have to claw back. Working with their final three outs, they lead, or trail rather, 9-5 to the bottom of the 11th.
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Shuckers out ahead of the Biscuits 9-5 thanks to the go-ahead grand slam from Mark Coley II. In the top of this inning, 9 runs on 13 hits for the Shuckers, 5 runs on 10 hits, and an error for Montgomery. Runner at second, Braden Taylor. John Diaz in the 7th spot. Lead things off. They play him to pull on the infield. He has 0-for-3 tonight. In the first pitch, clips the top of the zone, a called strike. He was hit by a pitch and scored back in the 4th inning, but outside of that is 0-for-3 with a pop out, a ground out, and a strikeout. Pitch home, and this one flared back out of play. It's nothing in 2. Mark Manfredi went 2 scoreless innings. He had himself 4 strikeouts. Allowed the 1 hit and 1 walk. Left-hander kicks home. That one misses upstairs and moves Taylor over to third base. Wild pitch. At this point, the Shuckers will trade a run for an out. No questions asked. Left-hander Broca. Kicks in his pitch. There's a chopper foul up the first baseline. 1-2. Biscuits in that 10th inning. And Yadier Arenamo bunt and move Isaac over to third base. A strikeout, an intentional walk, and a strikeout ended the threat. There's a slow roller towards shortstop. Made has it. He throws low, but Burke digs it out. The Biscuits do get a run. Out there down to their final 2 outs. It's an RBI ground out for John Diaz that goes to shortstop. Dives in his 4th of the year. Taylor scores. And it is a 9-6 game. Daniel Veoheed will step up. Biscuits back on Sunday, Mother's Day. Entered the final inning down 2 runs. They ended up winning it on a walk-off 3-run homer. Little steeper hill to climb tonight as Veoheen falls behind, nothing in 1. Lefty fires. There's a flare foul. That's nothing in 2. Back-to-back hitters have fallen behind on Broca, nothing in 2. Another foul ball off the top of the netting. Biscuits started the night 3-for-5 with runners in scoring position and are now 4-for-13. 0-2 pitch. Veoheen takes wide. It's a ball and 2 strikes. Slider that stayed away from the lefty. Southpaw set at his chest. Lifts and delivers. There's a bounding ball foul. That first base line down towards the bullpen, and it remains a ball and 2 strikes. We're across the 3-hour mark here tonight. First pitch at 6:37, 9:41 local time. Here's a drive into center field. Backpedaling and there to make the grab is Mark Coley II, who has been the hero in this one. Hard line out. Up a bail heaps, Matt. Cameron James, who's had a really nice night. 2-hit game, including a pair of doubles. He has also walked and scored a run. He's driven in a run. We're trying to extend this to the top of the order. Biscuits down to their final out here on Friday night. And this one driven high and deep out to left field, and it is gone! Have a day, Cameron James. It's a 3-hit game for the 9-hole hitting left fielder. And the Biscuits are back within 2. The
Three for four night for Cameron James. All of those hits have gone for extra bases. Still alive are the Biscuits. Austin O'Byrne will dig it. And the first pitch to him is a bender in there called a strike. The Biscuits have struck for two here in the frame, but trail by two down to their final out. They've got the power hitters due up. O'Byrne hitting. He's got seven. 0-1 pitch is in there called a strike, and the Biscuits are down to their final strike tonight. Isaac on deck hit his ninth, his team-leading ninth home run of the year back in the first inning. Yadier Arnamo has six. Will Simpson has seven. Should the Biscuits find a base runner, this could get interesting. 0-2 pitch. Down and away. Ball and two strikes.

0: Left-hander set at his chest. Lifts and his pitch. Is on the outside corner. Caught him looking with his slider. And Jesus Broca ends it. Shuckers get the biscuits and clinch, at the very least, a series split for the first time on the road in 2026. Mark Coley II, the hero for Biloxi. A go-ahead grand slam in the 11th proves to be the difference. The biscuits fall 9-7. We'll step aside and come back to recap it here on Jock 740.
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Biscuits fall tonight, 9-7 in a game that lasted 3 hours and 5 minutes. And the hero tonight for Biloxi, Mark Coley II. With a go-ahead grand slam in the 11th. The Biscuits had their chances, but couldn't come out with the big hit. 9 runs on 12 hits, no errors, and 7 left on base for Biloxi. They went 4 for 16 with runners in scoring position. The Biscuits 7 runs on 11 hits. They committed 1 error and left 8 aboard, going 4 for 13 with runners in scoring position. They got a good start out of Gary Gilhill, who went 6 and 2-thirds innings, earned a no decision, allowing 3 runs on 7 hits and no walks. He struck out 7. The Biscuits ultimately fall. Owen Wild battled there through the 10th inning and into the 11th, but ultimately suffers a loss, dropping to 1-3. Mark Manfredi earns the win. He is 3-0. Game number 37 on the year is behind us. The Biscuits drop to 18-19. Biloxi to 17-19. Now a half game back of Montgomery in the South Division standings. You look at the offense where the Biscuits shine. Xavier Isaac belted his team-leading 9th home run of the year. He went 2 for 5 and drove in 2. Yadier Arenado added 2 RBIs. Matt Corbath had himself a 2-hit game. Danielle Veoheen had 2 hits. And Cameron James led all Biscuit hitters with a 3-for-4 night. All of those hits went for extra bases. 2 doubles and a home run. He scored twice and drove in 2. He certainly did his part at the bottom of the card. Biscuits fall 9-7, and we turn our attention to tomorrow, a Saturday night game here at Dabo's Park. It's Star Wars night here at the ballpark, so make sure to grab those tickets at BiscuitsBaseball.com. And look at the matchup on the hill. A 6:05 first pitch. It's Santiago Suarez, 1-1 with a 5.7 ERA, squaring off against the top 30 prospect. The righty Bishop Letson is 0-3 with a 6.75 ERA for Biloxi. Again, Suarez for Montgomery. For Biloxi, they'll go with the righty Letson. 6:05 the first pitch. We'll hope to catch you here at the ballpark, but if not, join us here on Jock 740. Pre-game coverage beginning at 5:55. Well, on behalf of our producer pushing all the right buttons, Michael Killer Kelly back in studio, I'm Luke Maley saying thanks for hanging out with us. We'll catch you tomorrow. 6:05 first pitch.

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1: Dolphins, as if we were saying that their fans were thinking that they were going to be good. 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Malik Willis has been a backup his whole career, and now he's going to be the starter. And I like Malik Willis, but yeah, we know Dolphins fans aren't dumb. So yes, you're excited to watch your rookies. That doesn't mean they're not going to be a terrible team this year. I don't know. I didn't think anything we said was wrong.

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2: The largest union talk radio program in the South, this is The Valley Labor Report. 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We've got a bunch of stuff to talk about today. But first, I want to make sure that everybody remembers the letter carriers food drive that's happening today. So folks, you'll remember I told you last week that every second Saturday in May is the Letter Carriers Stamp Out Hunger food drive. And so all you got to do to participate is find or purchase some non-perishable food items, put them in a grocery bag, and take them to your mailbox. Put the donations in, beside, under your mailbox, and your letter carrier, no matter where you are, all across the country, will pick up that donation, and then they'll collect them all in the central location near in your municipality or your region, and donate it to the local food bank. Here in North Alabama, it's going to be the Food Bank of North Alabama. If you would like to help, you can. I talked to the Letter Carriers Union yesterday, and they said that that there would be value in people coming to the Maston Lake post office at 3 o'clock to help unload the donations, you know, because they're going to be getting a lot of donations. So, you know, if you're somebody who would be interested in helping unload donations and load them back up from the letter carriers as they're finishing their route, or as they're dropping it off during their route, you can go to Maston Lake Post Office, 3 o'clock. Ask for Cordell, and he'll point you where you need to go. You'll see me. I'll probably be there. I'll be getting there at about 3:30, so should be fun. So make sure you go out and do that. Letter Carrier Stamp Out Hunger food drive. Put your bag out by your mailbox this morning. Rob Kelly in the chat said that he's already done it. I've already done it.
3: That's great.
2: So you should do that. Yeah, there you go. I don't think that Neil Rafferty is in the Zoom yet, right? So, you know, the thing about the gerrymandering stuff that's really frustrating is I feel like, I mean, it's just such a blatant power grab, right? Because right. We should all be able to agree that in an ideal world, all else being equal, gerrymandering is bad, right? I mean,
4: we are supposed to pick the representatives, not right. The representatives pick their voters.
2: Exactly. And if we can agree that gerrymandering is bad in an ideal world, voters pick their representatives, not the other way around. We can also agree that the playing field that existed, you know, 6 months ago, 7 months ago, was not an ideal world, all else being equal. Both parties had gerrymandered. You know, I mean, Massachusetts voted 35% in favor of Donald Trump, and it was 9-0 Democrats. And Oklahoma and Arkansas also has, 9 members going to the House of Representatives. Both of those states voted about 30% for Kamala Harris, 35% for Kamala Harris. And not one of those two states, 9 members of the House were Democrats. And so where things were not ideal, but it was in more or less a fair stalemate before Texas. And you can look, and I would encourage people to go and look at the 2022, 2024, the 2020 House of Representatives elections. You can find the popular vote, and you can find the percentage of representatives from each party in the House. And they're about what you would expect. I mean, within one percentage point of what you would expect. And so we were at more or less a fair stalemate. You had districts across the country that were gerrymandered, but we were at more or less a fair stalemate when Donald Trump began to look at the polls and see how unpopular all of his actions have been and how much he is being rejected by the country, and wanted to try to make it easier for his party to retain the House, not by doing things for his constituents, not by doing things for the country, not by making the lives of working people better, safer, more prosperous, not by protecting us from the billionaire oligarchs who are exploiting this country, not by doing anything like that, but by just drawing the maps in a way that gets more Republicans. And so in a case like that, it is very obvious that Democrats are going to have to retaliate. You can't expect Republicans, which is, I think, what they did expect. I think they expected that Democrats to just allow Republicans to redistrict and not retaliate. Well, Democrats did retaliate. And then, as if that was a justification, they do all this across the South, eliminating black political power. And it's just not right. And it's the frustrating thing is that I'm really not even seeing any attempt to justify it on moral, righteous, ideological grounds. You know, I mean, at least the Democrats can say, look, we had to do this. We don't want to do this. And in fact, you can tell that we didn't want to do this because, we had in these other states independent commissions. We had these things to try to make fairer maps before, particularly in Virginia. But because we are in, a bad time, this is something that we have to do. And they're not even permanent. That's the crazier thing, is that the California and the Virginia maps aren't even permanent. They revert back in 2030, I believe. And so, you know, at least the Democrats say, like, we're responding to something. The Republicans had no excuse in Texas, and they have no excuse in the South, because with the Virginia gerrymander, they were basically even before Alabama, Tennessee, and Louisiana, Democrats had basically kind of made things even. Republicans had a slight edge by two or three seats, but that was it. And so there is no justification for the Alabama gerrymander, the Louisiana gerrymander, the Tennessee gerrymander. No justification for any of it other than I'm a Republican, so I want more Republicans to be elected. And I don't care to represent Democrats, and I don't care for Democrats to be represented. It's totally, I mean, just, you know, naked. We're going to take a break. We will be right back.
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0: do dwell.
1: That's right, folks. From the mountains of Tennessee to the bayous of Louisiana, broadcasting online and on the radio from the heart of the Tennessee Valley, the Spice Radio Studios in Huntsville, Alabama. This is the Valley Labor Report. My name is Jacob Morrison. My co-host is Adam Keller. We've got State Representative Neil Rafferty on, and that's one of the things that I wanted to talk to him about is, you know, like, how are they justifying it? But Neil Rafferty, welcome to the program. I appreciate you taking the time.
2: Hey, happy to be here.
1: So can you talk to us about what exactly the bill that was passed during the special session does?
2: Right. So there was two bills that came before special session. There's HB1, which began in the House, and there was SB1 that began in the Senate. HB1 was carried by Representative Chris Pringle of Mobile. And SB1 was carried by Senator Chris Elliott of Baldwin County. They both do two different things, but still kind of trying to accomplish the same objective. As soon as the Louisiana versus Calag case came down, what we saw is the special session was called into effect by the governor. And what it was is that if, you know, we were in the case that the state of Alabama was allowed to get a stay or an injunction lifted on our maps from 2023, that we would then go back to those maps that were drawn by the Republicans in the legislature, as opposed to the 3-judge panel, which said that it was a clear a violation of the 14th Amendment and a Section 2 voting rights amendment offense with those original maps. So all that means is that Alabama is going to try to pursue getting the injunction on the current maps lifted so that we would automatically then have special primaries for the that would be more in line with the maps that were originally voted into law that both took away black voting power in both districts 2 and 7. SB1, all that did was just mess with Senate districts, particularly a Senate district that we're focusing on in Montgomery. So,
1: and did both of those pass?
2: Say what?
1: And both of those passed?
2: Both of those passed, yes. As far as I know that SB1 passed the House. We signed it, died, passed it after that cloture motion. They shut down debate. And just quickly kind of ran that one through, and HB1, same situation upstairs in the Senate. Both been signed into law, as far as I know.
1: There's been some developments since the session, and if I'm reading it right, the 3-judge panel that required the second, black opportunity district to be drawn where Shamari Figures now represents, they enjoined the legislature from this action, meaning that if this 3-judge panel ruling stands, then there won't be anything new happen in 2026. The seats will stay like they are. The lines will stay like they are for the House of Representatives in 2026. Is that right? And if yes, what is their justification for that?
2: So the next thing is that, so as many of you are probably listening on the news yesterday, is that the judge denied the motion yesterday, the federal judge. So they're now appealing to the Supreme Court directly for to lift that injunction. So that's their next step. But we've had one victory so far. But the whole idea was that Alabama's maps were so badly drawn and there was such bad faith effort. Find the maps back in 2023 that the judge said that we couldn't even come back. State of Alabama had to even agree that we wouldn't even come back to trying to draw maps or try to redraw districts until 2030. So that's already part of that original court order. And plus the Louisiana Calais case, it didn't even it said very specifically that Alabama, that this doesn't touch the Allegan versus Milligan case, which is the case that has enjoined Alabama to use the maps of the three-judge panel.
1: And so, that I guess, do you have, because I noticed that in the ruling at the Supreme Court that they, that the majority said that this does not overturn Milligan, which is kind of surprising. And if that is the case, then is there really as much, do you anticipate the Supreme Court allowing so much redistricting across the South to happen, or do you see the Supreme Court saying that, no, Republicans in the South are misinterpreting this ruling, and we're not going to allow these new districts to be drawn?
2: Well, my understanding with Tennessee particularly is that that's already been allowed and that's already been justified. So Tennessee has already gotten rid of its one majority black congressional district. I do not know what we're going to see the outcome of the courts be here. I know that they were unsuccessful in that initial appeal. That's now going to the Supreme Court. We're all just kind of sitting here waiting to see what that's going to look like. There's a lot of speculation I could do as far as the politicization. Despite John Roberts' kind of lament about the politicization of the Supreme Court, and particularly running it side by side with what's happening in Virginia, so maybe there's not the same kind of urgency that's being pushed on them that would have been pushed on them before. So I. We're just kind of waiting to see. We're just kind of waiting to see. But all these bills did, I just want, everyone needs to understand that the primary is still May 19th, right? It's still scheduled for May 19th. And if in the case that this is lifted, then there would be special primaries for just those races, just as affected districts, for just those candidates for Congress, and that the governor would call into effect. So.
1: I was talking earlier about how this really is just a naked partisan power grab. I mean, I've not really seen any attempt to justify this on, moral or virtue grounds. And you have been in the state house for a number of years now, and you have to sort of by necessity cultivate relationships with people across the aisle. And so I'm curious how do they, given the fact that, prior to Texas, things in the U.S. House of Representatives were basically fair, I mean, which is not to say that there weren't gerrymanders on either side before Texas, but that the gerrymanders basically canceled each other out. And post-Texas, they had basically kind of canceled each other out, with Republicans actually still having an edge even before Tennessee, Alabama, Louisiana. And so, given the fact that with gerrymandering prior to this and even right before this, during these gerrymandering wars, Republicans had a slight edge. How do they justify? Like, what do they say?
2: I mean, if you were listening to the bill sponsored on the floor, they didn't really have much of a justification at all. They would just say that these are the maps that the people that the legislature voted into place. You can tell that they were very skilled. They're coached up. They're ready to go. They knew that this would be going into court proceedings, that everything that they said, that everything that we said would end up going into the court record, which we ended up putting in our official dissents that we published for the journal, which then also were part of, the case, to battle and go back and forth with as this advances in the courts. I didn't, not a single Republican. So the whole 5 days, okay, the whole 5 days that we were in the special session, because it takes 5 days to get a bill through, you never heard from any of the other Republicans. They never came up. Great. They think this bill is, or why? All you ever heard from was the sponsors on this bill. There wasn't much buzz going on, with your call. There wasn't much discussion as far as what the justification was, why we were here. But at the end of the day, it is about diluting Black voting power that the VRA was seeking to correct back in 1965. And so they're trying to take us back to an era where we didn't have to have any accountability to a quarter or more than a quarter of the state of Alabama. And it's pretty scary stuff, you know, because if they don't have power, then you can see that if you don't have political power, then you can see that you also have economic disenfranchisement as well, right. Social disenfranchisement as well. There's a whole lot of other potential consequences that could come out of this without ensuring that Black voters don't have an opportunity zone where they can elect the candidate of their choice, where there's somebody who would be accountable to them. Right. And I think we're in real danger here of seeing this, you know, real derelict, you know, a dereliction of duty to the people of the state of Alabama.
1: Yes. Yeah. It's very, you know, I mean, very concerning, not to mention the, you know, just the difficulty in my mind of the of kind of believing the Supreme Court's justification, given the fact that, you know, the thing that they're attacking here, the ability to draw districts with a specific eye to, you know, minority groups to ensure that they have representation. I mean, that was something that was put into the VRA after it was passed, like in the 80s, because even after the Voting Rights Act, you know, there were only like 17 Black folks in Congress. And so they said, well, look, you know, even though kind of on its face, there are facially racially neutral districts, you know, these communities are still being disenfranchised by the way that the districts are being drawn. There's a disparate impact here. And so we want to put something in the law to specifically address that and make sure that these communities have, you know, have the opportunity to send people of their choice to Congress. And after that was passed and redistricting happened in the 90s, then Black representation in Congress more than doubled pretty immediately.
2: Right.
1: And so, you know, I mean, you could really see not only, you know, a decimation, yes, of Black representation in Congress, but more relevantly, a decimation of minority communities' ability to send a representative of their choosing to Congress, right? Because people are kind of trying to dunk on the idea that the Tennessee map in particular is taking away Memphis, you know, Black people in Memphis, their ability to send a representative of their choosing because the representative of their choosing for the last 20 years has been white, as if that's a rebuttal to, you know, that is who the Black community in Memphis decided they wanted to send. And now they're not going to have the opportunity to send him, right? I mean, that's right. The whole deal.
2: Right. The whole idea is to make sure that they have somebody that would be accountable to them. The only way to do that is by giving them the voting power to be able to vote that person in and out of office, regardless of what that person looks like. As long as they have a majority and the ability to vote their person of choice, somebody that would be accountable to them and within that district.
1: So, you know, Representative Rafferty, as we're coming up on the end of the hour, we're going to be going into a break momentarily. I'm cognizant of the fact that we have, you know, lots of conservative listeners. One of the stations that we're on here in Alabama is a conservative station. And so if I'm a conservative voter, why should I be upset about, you know, Black folks being their political power being being taken away in the state of Alabama? Because ultimately, and I do think that really, in most of these people's minds, it's not, I want to disenfranchise Black folks. It's, I want to disenfranchise liberals and Democrats. And if liberal and Democrats are disenfranchised, then that makes Alabama better in the mind of a conservative voter. Why should I care if I'm that person?
2: I would say, I think that the biggest thing here is just looking at the bigger picture here. What is democracy? What is fair? What is a fair election? And a fair election cannot happen without fair maps. So with overall, you know, it's all about making sure that there's fairness. And if, you know, you understand that, you know, this is an issue, and if this is the extreme lengths they're willing to take to make sure that that minority voters don't have representation, then, you know, what's the next step that they could take from here? So it doesn't stop here, and I don't see that it would stop here. That's why we have to fight back now.
1: In 30 seconds, how are the House and Senate Democrats planning to respond in Alabama?
2: So we responded with robust debate on the floor. We responded with, you know, building up a legal case with our points that we brought to the floor and that we brought to committee. All those things were then formalized into official dissents, which were published into the House Journal. And at this point, it's anticipating, you know, what we're going to do next is really going to be in response to what we end up seeing with the Supreme Court.
1: State Representative Neil Rafferty of Birmingham, thank you so much for your time. I appreciate it.
2: Absolutely. Thank you for having me.
1: That is it for us on the program. Find us online, YouTube and Facebook at The Valley Labor Report to continue listening. We got a great second half lined up for us. But if you don't follow us, we'll see you next week.

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1: That's right, folks. From the mountains of Tennessee to the bayous of Louisiana, broadcasting online and on the radio from the heart of the Tennessee Valley, the Spice Radio Studios in Huntsville, Alabama, this is the Valley Labor Report. My name is Jacob Morrison. My co-host is Adam Keller. We just wrapped up a conversation with Alabama State Representative Neil Rafferty about redistricting in the state. Today, we will be talking to a Durham educator about building a strong teachers union in the South and more. So make sure you stay tuned. If you'd like to call in, you can do so at 844-899-8857. That is 844-899-TVLR. 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
2: Hey, y'all. 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As most of you know, we are not media professionals, just a few diehard unionists who want to amplify the voices of the working class, especially here in the American South. We're hoping this project can make a difference on that front, and we can't do it without you. So we want to thank everyone for tuning in. Whether you're a loyal fan or first-time listener, we appreciate you spending some time with us.
1: And we appreciate everybody hanging out with us in our YouTube chat. A dancing piece of bread says, greetings from Florida. Union Gus says, just use the break to put out food for my letter carrier. And Oceniad says, with a $1.99 super chat, don't forget to leave those bags out for the carriers. And that is a reminder to everybody listening. Today is the second Saturday in May, which means that, it is the annual Stamp Out Hunger food drive that the letter carriers unions, in conjunction with the post office and the other two major postal unions, do to donate food to the local food banks. And the way that it works is that postal customers put non-perishable food items in a grocery bag beside, below, on top of, inside of your mailbox, and your letter carrier collects it. And then they take it to their central, you know, wherever they are, their post office. And then from there, they donate it to the local food bank. Last year, I believe nationwide, they collected 73 million pounds of food. So let's try to get those numbers up this year. Everybody, if your letter carrier has not come yet, then make sure you go out, put your non-perishable food item beside your mailbox, inside of your mailbox, wherever, so that your letter carrier can collect it. If your letter carrier has already come, then you can take it directly to the post office. So make sure you do that. Stamp out hunger and all of those good things. Ben in the chat says, just got my donation bag out too. Big ups to letter carriers for literally carrying the weight today. Indeed, Gerald says, mine is there. Rob says, put my bag out at the mailbox this morning. Journey, let's see. Yeah, So there you go. Union Gus says, also heading downtown to hang out with the teachers here in Portland this afternoon who are part of a Tax Nike / anti-sweatshop organizing event. Very exciting. Yeah, looking forward to this conversation with the Durham educator. And before we get into last week in Southern Labor, also wanted to share that State Representative Neil Rafferty texted me and said, if I could add one more rationale for why other people should care about fair representation, even if you are not in the quote unquote affected group. So if you are in Alabama or Tennessee and you're a conservative voter who is watching their more liberal, their more democratic, and to be frank, their black neighbors being disenfranchised, why should you care about that? Because your political voice is being made stronger. Well, he said, if I could add one more rationale to that, it's that representation is how people are supposed to be able to get their grievances addressed. So disenfranchisement or non-responsive representation leads these grievances to build up and has the potential for social and economic turmoil and political upheaval that democracy is supposed to be able to prevent. So also a good argument. You know, the thing about the gerrymandering stuff that's really frustrating is I feel like I mean, it's just such a blatant power grab, right? Because right. We should all be able to agree that in an ideal world, all else being equal, gerrymandering is bad, right? I mean,
2: we are supposed to pick the representatives, not right. The representatives pick their voters.
1: Exactly. And if we can agree that gerrymandering is bad in an ideal world, voters pick their representatives, not the other way around. We can also agree that the playing field that existed, you know, 6 months ago, 7 months ago was not an ideal world. All else being equal, both parties had gerrymandered. You know, I mean, Massachusetts voted 35% in favor of Donald Trump, and it was 9-0 Democrats. And Oklahoma and Arkansas also has, 9 members going to the House of Representatives. Both of those states voted about 30% for Kamala Harris, 35% for Kamala Harris. And not one of those two states, 9 members of the House, were Democrats. And so where things were not ideal, but it was in more or less a fair stalemate before Texas. And you can look, and I would encourage people to go and look at the 2022, 2024, the 2020 House of Representatives elections. You can find the popular vote and you can find the percentage of representatives from each party in the House. And they're about what you would expect. I mean, within one percentage point of what you would expect. And so we were at more or less a fair stalemate. You had districts across the country that were gerrymandered, but we were at more or less a fair stalemate when Donald Trump began to look at the polls and see how unpopular all of his actions have been and how much he is being rejected by the country, and wanted to try to make it easier for his party to retain the House, not by doing things for his constituents, not by doing things for the country, not by making the lives of working people better, safer, more prosperous, not by protecting us from the billionaire oligarchs who are exploiting this country, not by doing anything like that, but by just drawing the maps in a way that gets more Republicans. Let's get into last week in Southern Labor. Every week in the South, workers organize new unions. They bargain for new contracts. They fight for good legislation and against bad legislation, and they put the boss in their place. This is some of the stories that we could find from May the 1st to May 8th. This is last week in Southern Labor. Over the last week, 1,183 workers in 10 bargaining units have gone public with their union campaigns. 51 workers in one bargaining unit are trying to decertify their union. 39 workers across three bargaining units withdrew their petition for a union election. 27 workers across five bargaining units unionized. And 121 workers across two bargaining units

details in new campaigns. The employer filed a petition to hold a union election after a majority of the 19 workers at Tyson Foods in Hope, Arkansas, demonstrated support for unionization with the United Food and Commercial Workers, UFCW Local 2008. 100 workers at Arkwood Environmental in Carthage, Missouri, filed a petition to hold a union election with the International Association of Machinists and Aerospace Workers, IAMAW. 800 workers at House of Rayford Farms in Vienna, Georgia, filed a petition to hold a union election with UFCW Local 1996. 96 workers at Did Lake Incorporated in Virginia Beach, Virginia, filed a petition to hold a union election with the Public Service Employees Union Local 572. 64 workers at Southern Ready Mix in Locust Grove, Georgia, filed a petition to hold a union election with the Teamsters Local 528. In election results, 52 workers at Olin Winchester in Independence, Missouri, voted 16-30 against unionization with the IAMAW. Workers at Olin Winchester, who are already organized with the IAMAW, just ratified a new contract and ended a 4-week-long strike. 69 workers at TCL Specialties in Proctor, West Virginia, voted 32-34 against unionization with the United Steelworkers, USW. 11 workers at Legacy Supply Chain in Bowling Green, Kentucky, voted 8-0 in favor of unionization with the Teamsters, Local 89. 5 workers at Children's Hospital in Washington, D.C., voted 3-0 in favor of unionization with the District of Columbia Nurses Association. And 4 workers at MEMC in St. Peter's, Missouri, voted 4-0 in favor of unionization with the IAMAW District 9. In strikes and bargaining updates, teachers make 27% less than similarly educated professionals. That's according to a new study from the National Education Association, the largest teachers union in the country. In real wages, teachers make 5% less than they did a decade ago. Education support professionals fared even worse, making 9% less than they did 10 years ago. Something that will not be surprising to listeners of this program, though, is that teachers in states with collective bargaining are able to almost reach parity with similarly educated professionals, making on average 24% more than their counterparts in states that bar public sector collective bargaining. Education support professionals in states with collective bargaining make 13% more than their counterparts in non-collective bargaining states. 600 New Orleans nurses just ended a strike that began on May the 1st. The 5-day action came in protest of the University Medical Center New Orleans' 2-year-long record of bad faith and intentionally slow-walking negotiations. Workers at UMC voted overwhelmingly in December of 2023 to unionize and have been bargaining with the hospital since March of 2024. In political and legislative updates, after the Supreme Court essentially struck down the Voting Rights Act, southern states began scrambling to decimate black political power. In particular, we're seeing action from Florida, where they already approved new maps. In Tennessee, where they also already approved new maps. In Alabama, where they approved new maps, although a court has struck them down. And Louisiana, where the state is postponing primaries to allow the drawing of new maps. Action in Mississippi would be more difficult, though the president is pushing for it because they've already had their primary elections. Georgia said they won't redistrict for these midterms, but might ahead of 2028. South Carolina is a maybe. Labor federations from most of these states have put out statements condemning the Republican power grabs. Alabama, Louisiana, Florida, and Tennessee. The Alabama AFL-CIO president, Bren Riley, put it well, saying, "Any trade unionist can tell you that what is decided in Washington, D.C. and in our state legislature has a direct impact on what we can win at the bargaining table. When voting maps are redrawn to suppress the voices of our black and brown brothers and sisters, all workers suffer because these efforts only give power-hungry billionaires more leverage to dismantle our labor rights." If we missed anything, let us know at tvlr.fm/contact and subscribe to the newsletter where you will get the exhaustive version of Last Week in Southern Labor in your email inbox every single week.
We have in the Zoom Micah Hunter Tweetmeyer, the president

0: of the Durham Association of Educators. Micah, welcome to the program.
1: Hi, thanks for having me.
0: It's great to have you. Been looking forward to this conversation for a minute now. Folks who listen to the program regularly will probably recognize the name, the Durham Association of Educators or the North Carolina Association of Educators, because your union shows up so often in Last Week in Southern Labor, because you do so many cool things. And we're going to talk to you about some of those cool things. But before that, can you tell us what made you want to be a leader and an active participant in your union, as opposed to somebody who just kind of pays dues, maybe goes to meetings, but doesn't really participate?
1: Yeah, sure. This is my 18th year in Durham Public Schools. I've been a union member all of those 18 years. And I really started becoming more involved when we did start this shift from a service organization to more of an organizing campaign-based organization. And we started not only advocating for things, but winning things for a broader base of our members and our community.
0: So, you know, North Carolina has some of the most vehemently anti-union politicians and businesses in the country, along with one of the lowest union density rates. And I'm curious about what it's like being a unionist in a climate as hostile as that one. And not only that, but being a unionist that's fighting to build, as you said, an organizing, a fighting union rather than a service union, and in the public sector, no less. I mean, there's a lot of headwinds and a lot of people who are opponents of the kind of unionism that you are a proponent of. And so I'm curious what that's like.
1: It's tough. I mean, it's definitely tough, not only for the reasons that you mentioned, like politicians and electeds and the laws against what we're trying to do, but also amongst just potential members and folks. Like, right, union is kind of a scary word in North Carolina and the South at times. But that being said, it's extremely exciting to be building fighting organizations, you know, across North Carolina, here in Durham and beyond. And just, you know, hearing a little bit about the votes that you were announcing, you know, a week and a half ago, Forsyth County, you know, hit majority with over 3,000 union members. And if we were in an NLRB state, I mean, that would be front page everywhere.
0: Right.
1: So really, like, the context in the South is we're doing things for the first time, we're expanding what's possible, and we're really actually calling the questions to some of our allies. Like, here in Durham, you know, a traditionally progressive blue area in North Carolina, when we started fighting for union rights and our meet and confer policy, which we won last year, lots of our allies and those that claim they're, you know, pro public schools, pro worker, really had to struggle with what that meant. Mm. And they really showed their cards.
0: Yeah, I mean, Adam, I'm sure that you're not familiar with this, but Adam came out of the teachers and the teachers union in the state of Alabama. And so, you know, and being in Huntsville, it's obviously not a progressive city, but there are some progressive elements and some people who want to consider themselves kind of pro public schools. And so having to deal with it, sometimes even allies, I'm sure is something that Adam can relate to.
2: Oh, absolutely. And I'll just chime in here to say what an inspiration y'all have been to someone like me, who started as an educator and became active really because I saw that there were so many issues facing our students, facing, you know, myself as a young teacher, but also my colleagues across the different professions in the schools. And, you know, I was just wondering, like, who's going to do something? Who's going to say something? And I just felt that itch, like, you know, I have to say something. I have to be involved. I have to get active. And I drew a lot of inspiration from the Chicago Teachers Union that went on strike in 2012, which was the same year I started teaching. And I just really want to applaud what's happening in North Carolina and in Durham specifically, because in many ways, y'all are you know, fighting in tougher conditions than we have in Alabama, right? We've had meet and confer for a long time. We've had some degree of right to representation for public school employees. So we've had some elements, you know, we still have some due process rights in terms of tenure protections. So, you know, the willingness to experiment and, like you said, you know, try new things. In some cases, you're trying things for the first time. I think that is really an inspiration for educators, particularly here in the South, where a lot of folks are fearful, or a lot of folks, you know, have been kind of conditioned to think that this is as good as it's going to get, right? And there's just nothing we can really do about it. And so, yeah, I just want to take that moment of personal privilege to really thank you and thank all of the members in your local and across North Carolina for, you know, blazing new trails.
1: Thank you so much. It's exciting. And like you said, a lot of us were inspired by the Chicago strikes in 2012 and, you know, seeing what's possible, especially when families and the community and everybody comes together. DAE and NCAE, we're wall to wall in the public schools, which is a really awesome opportunity for workers across, you know, categories, ESPs, classified, certified educators, you know, everybody to come together to fight for what our students need.
0: You know, you mentioned that one of the obstacles that an organization like yours faces in a place like you're in is not only the businesses and the politicians and the laws, but also there's a cultural sort of an impediment in that, you know, there are lots of conservative teachers, right, who immediately have, you know, who don't see the union as something for them or something that they can be a part of, or see unions, quote unquote, as something that is inherently, you know, liberal or not, or something that conservative people can't be a part of. But you just told us that you reached majority membership in Forsyth County, North Carolina, and you don't do that without having a significant number of conservative teachers. And so how are y'all reaching conservative teachers and showing them that, you know, maybe my politics are different than yours, potentially, but ultimately our organization exists for the benefit of teachers, and it's something that all teachers in North Carolina and in Durham and in Winston-Salem and Forsyth County should be a part of.
1: Right. I mean, I think the big thing is talking to everybody, as many people, right? Mm. And everybody deserves to be asked and invited into the union. That's our stance, right? And you're right. It's definitely like the stigma of this is a leftist, liberal, democratic, you know, always, you know, organization. And I think that's, you know, just part of that narrative that's out there. But when you start talking to people about the issues, you start talking about how is it going in their classroom? How is it going on their school bus, in the cafeteria? Do your students have everything they need? And then you start asking, like, well, what is it going to take to change these conditions that we're in? And people understand it's going to take the majority of workers coming together, demanding better working conditions, better learning conditions. And that crosses, you know, party lines, crosses, you know, all the lines that they try to draw between us to union bust, right? And, you know, of course, not everybody is convinced. And I think it's going to take examples, right? Like Durham hit majority, Asheville hit majority, Edgecombe County, which is a smaller rural county, hit majority, Winston-Salem, right? So we need these examples to show that it's going to work for more folks to get involved.
0: And so, you know, despite that hostile climate from all sorts of different places, the Durham Association of Educators has really, as we've been saying, built itself into a really powerful organization. Can you talk about some of the accomplishments that your union has had over the last few years, some of the exciting actions that y'all participated in, and some of your solidarity with the community?
1: Yeah, definitely. Some highlights, you know, from 2024 were battling back against a financial debacle that our district was in, a big crisis, and they were attempting to claw back wages from workers. They had miscalculated how much some pay increases would cost, and in January sent classified staff an email saying, oops, we can no longer pay you at this rate. You're going back to last year's pay starting now, and you also have to pay us back some of the money. Mm-hmm. So obviously that was, I mean, a pivotal moment in not only, you know, solidarity across, you know, working groups in Durham Public Schools in our union. And so to prevent that from immediately happening in our district, we organized some rolling sick outs at schools. You know, we had two rounds, you know, every week, some schools shutting down, some other schools shutting down, and we were prepped to do a third round before our demands were met to not claw back the money and to prevent the salary change for 3 months, which was really huge. And that was only possible because we have been growing and we have been building our structure. And in those schools that were able to have enough workers call in sick to stop school for the day, it took leaders in the buildings talking to everybody, getting to a, you know, super majority of folks to say yes to that action. So that was something that was really, really big. And about that same time, we presented to our school board our meet and confer draft policy, which, as you all know, in a state where we can't bargain a contract, is the closest public sector workers can get to negotiating students' conditions and working conditions and policies. And that took us over a year, but we finally won that policy last May. And this year we participated in 7 public negotiations with district leadership. They were open to the public, big room, live streamed. And we had the union negotiation team was 13 folks that were elected by union members to represent them across working sectors and different work categories. And out of our first meet and confer season, we have 2 joint policies that are in the works to go to the board. One around budget transparency, which has been a big, you know, number one issue, especially after this huge pay crisis a couple of years ago, and a revision to our grievance policy. Right now, it's really tough to file a group grievance, and you're not guaranteed representation if you submit a grievance. Both your supervisor has to agree right now for you to bring any type of representation to a grievance hearing, which is, you know, union busting 101. Right. And you know, I think maybe we'll talk a little bit too about really making sure that the folks that are in control of our working conditions, like our elected school board, are folks that are union aligned. And in March, we swept the school board and got a slate elected, including voting out the current board chair incumbent.
0: I mean, that's all so, I mean, there's so much to talk about there, and it's all so cool to be able to do this again in the place that you're in. And I want to talk, I guess, first about, you know, you mentioned the rolling sick outs as a way to put pressure on the administration. And so I'm curious how you were able to build the support for engaging in that action? Because obviously that's risky, because that's like technically not allowed, right? Like, you're not supposed to do that. And so how were you able to build up support for that action and build up enough power upon taking that action that the teachers who engaged in that did not see any adverse employment actions?
1: Right. I mean, that is, you know, obviously something that it takes talking to everybody in the building who's going to take those actions, right? It didn't work, you know, based on our structure and the buildings. We have about 60 work sites in Durham Public Schools. So obviously, we knew that there were certain work sites that had, you know, higher union density and had strong leadership, where in the span of a couple days, they could check in, their team could check in with every worker and explain the context. Not a lot of people knew exactly what was happening to their classified colleagues. And when you just explained that they were going to start making hundreds or thousands of dollars less a month, and they need to pay back this money. It was just like the issue was so outstanding that it was hard not to get folks to want to participate. And I think one thing in 2018 and 2019, North Carolina did some really large actions similar to what just happened on May Day. And there was this memory of when we do things together, it's harder for individuals to be targeted, right? And, you know, that's the whole thing about joining a union too, right? It's our power in our numbers, right? Like if my whole school is going to shut down, is my district going to come and punish all of us for something where we're just standing in solidarity with our classified workers saying, please don't punish them because of the financial mistake you made, right? Like the common sense is just there that needs to happen. And that's the only leverage that we had in that moment. And people understood, right? The school board was having, you know, public meetings, and classified workers were saying, you know, like, I just, you know, we just moved and have like different rent at this place. And, you know, I finally like quit my second job because I was now making enough money and you're taking this back. And, you know, the school board was like, we're sorry, we messed up. Right. But, you know, those types of mistakes don't go without consequences.
0: Right. Right. You also mentioned that y'all were able to sweep the school board elections in Durham. Can you talk about how you did that? And what were the platforms of the school board candidates that you endorsed? And what changes are you hoping to see in the schools? You know, importantly, I think not just for the teachers, but also for the students. You know, how are these school board candidates that y'all were supporting hoping to increase the quality of public education in Durham?
1: Right. And I will just say, remember, we're not just teachers. We're everybody. We're at wall to wall, you know, everybody in Durham Public Schools. So I just like to note that. So really how we started thinking about this year's school board election, which was in March, it's a primary, but it's actually the election for our school board, is thinking about what's important to us as workers and for our students and our community, and making sure that we identify folks, you know, in the community from our base, from our supporters, who will uphold those values, right? So we worked with another group in Durham for All. They're part of the Carolina Federation. They do a lot of parent organizing and align our goals and values with them, and they're a big partner on some other projects we do in Durham. And so we really started looking in the community, right? We started looking for people that weren't necessarily putting their name in to run for school board, but who are the folks who have been supporting us, who we've had conversations with, who know the community, and identifying them and having conversations, right? And what we were looking for, one of the things, like I said, it was over a year to get this meet and confer policy, right? It was tough to get a majority of our current school board members to vote in favor of meet and confer, including some folks who are retired educators that serve on the board. Right. So we were looking for folks that were going to be pro meet and confer, right? They were going to really want to seek community input and make sure that they were being accountable to the community, and who are interested in, you know, a co-governance model, right? We, you know, all of us have done this before. We've endorsed candidates, gotten them elected, and then it hasn't gone the way we thought it was going to go. Right. And, you know, the board chair on our current school board, you know, is someone that in the past the union has endorsed. And we were just looking for folks who were going to be clear about their decisions and, you know, clear with the community, clear with the union, and being willing to engage.
2: Right.
0: That's also cool. I mean, it's just so much cooler than some of the things that happen in Alabama. So, I mean, it's just so exciting to be able to hear about all of this. And you know, this is all sort of contingent on having a strong union, a strong organizing union versus a union that is more interested in service. And you know, you mentioned the shift in North Carolina among the educators union, the school workers union, and recently a slate of educators running for state leadership under the name Majority Strong won as well. And so I'm wondering if you could talk to us about that slate. What people can expect from the North Carolina Association of Educators and the Durham Association of Educators moving forward, and maybe you can also speak a little bit about the difference between like a service model versus like an organizing model for a teachers union.
1: Yeah, definitely. I mean, I think when we talk about generally like a service model, it's more like, you know, you pay your dues. It's like a soda machine, we say, right? Like you pay your dues and you get like a soda out, right? So like, what is the union doing for individual members, for example? And when we think about an organizing, fighting, you know, campaign-driven organization, we think about like having majorities of workers involved in campaigns or actions to really make change and be, you know, being more active and more visible, I would say. And I'm not saying that there isn't still a need for services from a union, right? Like for individuals, there's definitely that. But, you know, in DAE and the way we're moving with NCAE, that's been a big shift. Because we need to change conditions for our students and our schools, like on a big scale. And that's going to take like folks being active and people not just paying dues and sitting back and waiting for someone to do work for them to advocate on their behalf, right? So we did have a new caucus in our statewide organization spring up. I'm a member of that caucus. And what, you know, the goals of the caucus are to really start looking. It's called the Majority Strong Caucus, and there's leaders from all across the state in the caucus, but also from these locals like Durham, who have worked on ambitious majority campaigns, have worked on meet and confer campaigns, are really, you know, testing things out like we were talking about before in the South, and seeing what's working and what's not working, and what we can do to try to get as many folks active in all. There's 100 counties in North Carolina, all the counties, right? So the goals of the caucus were to start influencing the state level leadership. There's a state board. There's obviously, you know, governance at the state level. And since our recent leadership, Tamika Walker-Kelly as president and Brian Proffitt as vice president, when they took office, they did a lot of the beginnings of that transformation from service to organizing. And now, you know, we've learned a lot, and we wanted to, you know, as they're coming to the end of their cycle, we wanted to identify and put forth folks in union leadership at the state level that align with organizing, continuing to move away from that service model to more of an organizing model, and really, you know, mobilizing folks across the state to make the changes that we that our schools need for us to survive, right? It's not, you know, the 18 years I've been in public schools in North Carolina, conditions have not been getting better. So it's a time to try different tactics. And, you know, like I said, in the South, we're really pushing what unions can do and making things a reality that we didn't think were, that I didn't think was possible 18 years ago. When I joined, I did not think that one day DAE would be majority negotiating with our bosses, developing policies for better grievance policies, you know, so really pushing what's possible. So I think, you know, what members can expect from state leadership is still, you know, that focus on what's the future of NCAE going to be and what does it need to be to actually make the changes that we all know need to happen, right? They're not going to, we can't just sit back. And that means being really sharp and being super involved in pivotal elections across the state, right? We've been, you know, in Durham, for example, that school board election I was talking about, we drove higher voter turnout than during the presidential primary.
0: Wow.
1: Which is huge, right?
0: Wow.
1: So, I mean, that's just what's possible. I think someone wrote it was like the number of votes that got AOC voted in, right? Like it's a lot, wow. You know, with a majority of workers doing these things, right? Things are possible. And that's what we want members across North Carolina to see. You know, we say it's not magic, it's organizing. It does take work. It does take investment. It does take us getting more members. And it does require us trying things to see if they're going to work and maybe not knowing if they're going to work in that moment.
2: Yeah, this has been an amazing conversation. And again, I just really am so grateful for the work that y'all are doing. And my last question would be, you know, if a rank and file educator is out here listening to this, especially one who is in what we might call a professional association and not really a fighting union like you're describing, what words of encouragement do you have for them? And you know, what would you suggest on their path to get started?
1: Yeah, I would just say it's all about the rank and file leaders and members, right? None of this would be happening in Durham and across the state if rank and file members weren't becoming involved and asking to be part of the decision making. You know, another big transformation has been like deeply rooted democracy for decision making in all these, you know, in all aspects of what we're doing, right? And I think if that person can talk to their other members and be like, how, you know, just ask the questions like who's developing our strategic plan, right? Like, do we have a strategic plan? Like what, you know, how are decisions made? Right. I think just like those fundamental questions and then, yeah, be ready to there's some internal struggle, right. In the union, right. Especially if change is going to happen. You know, but to not be afraid of asking those questions and wanting to be involved and, you know, basically, you know, getting your crew together who also feel similarly to start making those changes that you know are going to impact, you know, your students in your school. But it's all about the rank and file members, right? None of our unions are going to be successful if our rank and file members aren't actively involved and actively engaged and understand what leadership is doing.
0: Micah Tweetmeyer is the president of the Durham Association of Educators. Thank you so much for taking the time to talk to us, and let's keep in touch.
1: Yeah, thanks so much.
0: We're going to take a break, folks. We'll be right back. The Laborers International Union of North America, LIUNA Local 366, is proudly recruiting North Alabama local workers to work construction and nuclear plant maintenance. 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
0: The Valley Labor Report is also sponsored by the United Automobile, Aerospace, and Agricultural Implement Workers of America, better known as the UAW. They are one of the largest and most diverse unions in North America, with members in virtually every sector of the economy. UAW-represented workplaces range from multinational corporations, small manufacturers, and state and local governments, to colleges and universities, hospitals, and private nonprofit organizations. The UAW has more than 400,000 active members and more than 580,000 retired members in the United States, Canada, and Puerto Rico. You can learn more about the UAW and join at uaw.org. The Valley Labor Report is also sponsored by Labor Notes. Labor Notes is a media and organizing project that has been the voice of union activists who want to put the movement back in the labor movement since 1979. You can learn more about Labor Notes at labornotes.org.
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0: 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Labor creates all wealth. All wealth should go to labor. You're listening to the Valley Labor Report. My name is Jacob Morrison. My co-host is Adam Keller. Folks, today is the second Saturday in May, the Stamp Out Hunger Food Drive. If your letter carrier has not come by yet and you have some non-perishable food items, put them in a grocery bag and put them beside your mailbox or some other such thing, right? It's going to be really cool. Hopefully, we'll get a bunch of pounds of food donated. Last year, there were 73 million pounds donated. It's the largest single-day food drive in the country. So hopefully, we get more than 73 million pounds this year. So go ahead and do that if you haven't yet. And if your letter carrier has already come to your house, then you can take it to your post office. We have a caller caller on the line. This caller from a 317 area code. 317 area code, what's your name? Where are you calling from?
5: Hey, y'all. This is the Heartland Teamster. Can you hear me all right?
0: Heartland Teamster, coming through loud and clear. What's on your mind?
5: Well, I got a Saturday off, so I thought I'd call in and talk to y'all. It's been a while since we talked last, and I wanted to touch on some things that have happened between that, you know, last call and this one. I just want to say all the workers out there that feel desperate, that feel like there's nobody, you know, coming to save you. You know, the government has abandoned you. You know, maybe you voted for Trump because he said, you know, I'm going to make the economy better and lower gas prices and no new wars, and then turns around and starts a war that shoots gas prices and food prices through the roof. If you're feeling desperate, if you're feeling like there's nowhere to turn, turn inward and try and do something in your workplace or where you live. If you're willing, everybody who's out there willing to set a warehouse on fire, you might want to consider trying to start a union first.
0: Right.
5: Because if you're at the level where you're going to set a warehouse on fire, then you have nothing to lose. You have nothing to lose but your chains, as, you know, Karl Marx said. So if you're feeling like you're going to, you know, do something that desperate, try organizing a union first. Because if you're going to set a warehouse on fire, then you can organize. You can go on an illegal strike. You know, if you're willing to do something that illegal, then you know, you can get out there and you can do something that unites all of us and isn't just a desperate cry in sort of this capitalist like landscape where workers are chewed up and spit out. Because I mean, I understand, like, it looks bleak, right? The Supreme Court has gutted the Voting Rights Act to the point where it functionally doesn't exist. But we've been here before, maybe not quite like this, but we've been here before, and brave men and women took up the fight and pushed the working class forward. And you know, we went to sleep for a little while because things were good. Now, you know, we need to wake back up and take inspiration from those that came before us. So
0: I know
5: men and women, you know, rise up.
0: Heartland Teamster, I really appreciate the call. And I think Adam will probably know this quote better than I would, but I mean, you know, back in, you know, 100, 150 years ago or something, there were a lot of anarchists got caught up in movements of like political violence and the propaganda of the deed. And the, you know, my understanding of the history is that the socialists, the communists, were opposed to the anarchist political violence because there was a belief that ultimately, and we can look at the history and kind of see what happened from the, you know, the anarchist assassinations. It's not, you know, it was sort of self-indulgent, right? And if you're really willing to, you know, essentially what those kinds of acts are, ultimately like throwing your life away. If you're willing to do that, you should be willing to not only, you know, die for the cause, you should be willing to live for the cause and to build something and organize and do something that will not only be more likely to make a better world, but also, I mean, it'll be better for you too. Like it is a much more pro-social activity to build a union than to, you know, set fire to a warehouse, as much as maybe there's like a sort of animal desire for revenge and you know, punishment and things like that. What's actually going to be more likely to produce a better world, and what's going to be better for you and your coworkers. It's you know, organizing, building a union, building a movement.
2: Yeah, absolutely. Well, and I really appreciate the call.
5: Quoting, if we're quoting history, there are a few quotes that stick with me, and the, you know, one of those is like, you know, our revenge will be the laughter of our children. So get involved. If it's a union, if it's a tenants union, I think you guys should probably have LA Tenants Union on, just while I'm thinking about it. Like, you know, I understand you're a labor union show, but the struggle is holistic, and yeah, unions, they had in those days you're talking about, they had mutual aid societies, right? They had, right. They got together. They were pro-social, and it was every aspect mm-hmm. of their lives.
0: I mean, right here in Alabama, but, the Knights of Labor had their own community. In Powderly, Alabama, there was a community where all of the houses and I think the stores were all cooperatively owned and built and maintained and run by and for members of the Knights of Labor. I mean, you know, so, and we don't even have to go as far as LA to find a really cool tenants union. We can just go a few hours up the road in Louisville, Kentucky, where, tenants have just won the first collectively bargained lease in the South. And that does remind me that I need to reach, I've had it on my list to reach out to them, get them on the show. And I'm sure that one day we will. So, yeah, Heartland Teamster, really appreciate you taking the time to call.
5: The working class, you know, needs to learn how to trust itself again. And I'll end with a quote, rise like lions after slumber, in unvanquishable number. Shake your chains to earth like dew, which in sleep had fallen on you. Ye are many, they are few.
0: Appreciate the call. Thank you so much. We've got time for one Boss Watch story, so we'll go ahead and do that. Every day across the South, workers are killed on the job, stolen from, discriminated against, or sexually harassed. Sometimes the employers are caught. These are last week's stories. This is Boss Watch. In Missouri, a U.S. Department of Labor whistleblower investigation has found that a railroad company wrongfully suspended an employee for reporting a train collision and safety concerns in violation of the Federal Railroad Safety Act. The department's Occupational Safety and Health Administration investigated a complaint filed by a Kansas City-based employee of Canadian Pacific Kansas City who reported to the Federal Railroad Administration a minor train collision that occurred at the railroad company's Noche Yard on August 11, 2024. While the employee was not present at the time of the crash, which caused minimal damage and did not result in any injuries, the employee learned of it from a coworker on the day it occurred and reported the collision and related safety concerns as required by law 2 days later. OSHA's investigation found that CPKC's management was aware of the incident through radio traffic and internal rumors, but took no investigative action until the employee's report triggered an inspection by the Federal Railroad Administration. In September of 2024, the employee represented other workers involved in the collision during a disciplinary hearing as their union chairman and disclosed that they reported the incident. As a result, CPKC investigated the employee and charged them with violating internal company policy for failure to notify management of the collision despite not being present for it. The employee was subsequently suspended for 20 days without pay. OSHA ordered CPKC to rescind the employee's 20-day suspension and pay all back wages plus interest. The employer was also ordered to expunge the major rules violation and all references to the disciplinary action from the employee's personnel record. CPKC must also pay compensatory and punitive damages. That's it for the Valley Labor Report this week. We got a second half of the program. Find us Facebook and YouTube, The Valley Labor Report, to continue listening. But if you don't, we appreciate your time, and we'll see you next week.

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With longtime hunting guides Steve Long and Rob Newman. 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Let's get started. Here's Steve Long and Rob Newman.

0: Good morning, Alabama. Welcome to Cast and Blast Outdoors. I'm Steve Long here with Rob Newman, where this Saturday and every Saturday we talk hunting, fishing, loving every day across the great state of Alabama. That's the Cast and Blast Outdoors way. We're right here in the studio, first time in a long time. I tell you what, Rob, Killer is still ugly, but we love him, do we not?
1: Yeah, we do love him. He's ugly, but he is quick on his feet.
0: Yes, yeah, he is quick on his feet. And I was doing the little dance a while ago. You know, this studio has become a little bit high tech. It feels like I hadn't been here in so long.
1: Steve, it's all that high rent we've been paying.
0: Is that what it is?
1: I mean, we got high rent over here. We need to come down here and use this studio more often.
0: I'm going to tell you, it's nice.
1: Home
0: it's
1: nest. Nice.
0: You know, you got to have a card, security card, to get in the restroom. Now, that's high-tech, Rob.
1: Yeah, I mean, thank goodness they got that going, because...
0: You know, we prepare so well for this show, Rob. If you look right now, I'm trying to still get my headsets untangled, and, you know, we fly by the seat of our pants a lot of times, and this morning is definitely one of those mornings. I don't know what I've got going on right here, but...
1: Well, you know, you got a bird's nest, but, you know, you don't have to put the headphones on until we get a caller.
0: Really? I don't know. It just makes it feel more official when you got the headset on. It makes it feel like, you know, you're really doing something.
1: Well, I can't get over this. I mean, here we are in, what is it today? The 16th of May, 2026, and we're looking at the Christmas tree.
0: Well, you know, prepared.
1: Bah humbug.
0: They're prepared. You know, what can you say? I mean, when you get high-tech like this, what can I say? I guess I plug it into here. Is that where I plug it into, Rob?
1: Yes.
0: You think?
1: ABC.
0: Yeah, now, you don't have a headset on.
1: I do. I mean, I don't have it on, but I got it with me.
0: Yeah, I'm going to find
1: it. Steve, not hot enough.
0: I can't hear nothing, Killer. Does that have to hit on? What does that got to do? Killer's in here trying to figure this all out. No, I'm still not. Oh,
1: he's
0: you got
1: the technician.
0: Me. Yeah.
1: Just as long as we're on air.
0: Well, look, if y'all want to be a part of the show this morning, call us 334-240-9230. And you are listening to Cast and Blast Outdoors right here on Jock 740, The Power Pig 101.1 FM, ESPN 106.7, and Hot Country 95.5. I have no clue why I have this on my head right now.
1: I don't know, but you look official.
0: Do I?
1: I mean, you really
0: Maybe
1: do.
0: Maybe I feel like I'm really doing business.
1: Yeah, I mean, you got your big screen right there. You can tell when people call in. You got to like that.
0: It's not lit up, Rob.
1: Well, we don't have any
0: Do I need to turn it on?
1: Yeah, yeah. It's
0: part Is that what this screen does? Because you've been in the studio.
1: Yeah.
0: I haven't.
1: I like coming down here and messing with Killer.
0: Do you?
1: Yeah.
0: No. He's shaking his head. It feels strange. I remember the day when this studio, we had Killer in here with us.
1: Yeah.
0: And now, what's going on?
1: It's all updated. We used to have three mics in here. Now we got two. But everything's
0: Is that good or bad?
1: We got this marble
0: I guess we could get a splitter. I guess we could get a splitter. Man, I sound like I've really got some...
1: like a rookie this morning.
0: Well, no, splitter. I mean, that's radio technology.
1: Oh, yes.
0: Oh, my goodness, Rob. That's like night and day. Killer.
1: You can hear
0: Look
1: yourself.
0: At that. Look at that. Killer knows what he's doing.
1: Yeah, he does.
0: So, well, Rob, I tell you what. Turkey season's over. I guess we're going to start sliding into fishing a little bit.
1: This fishing season.
0: Well, we got snapper season coming up. I need to check the date on
1: 22nd.
0: Is it the 22nd?
1: Yeah.
0: All right. Well, good.
1: So
0: good.
1: That's coming up. As a matter of fact, the good thing about that, like we talked to Scott Bannon a couple weeks ago, and once it comes in on the 22nd, Steve, it's in daily.
0: Yes. 7 days a week.
1: 7 days a week.
0: Till they hit that quota.
1: Hit the quota.
0: You know, I guess we didn't hit the quota last year, and I don't know what the quota was, but I thought everybody had a great year snapper fishing, and there was some really good snapper caught out there in the previous season.
1: Yeah, I don't know. Maybe the drought. I don't know what happened to last year, but all the red snapper anglers ought to be very happy. You know, once it comes in, it's in for 7 days a week until the eternity.
0: The eternity, I like that.
1: The fraternity, until the fraternity.
0: The fraternity, okay. All right, what you got in your cup there, Rob? You're sipping something there.
1: Yeah.
0: All right, I'm going to shift back into turkey season because there's a lot that's been going on. I haven't been on the radio for 2 weeks. I called in last Saturday coming back from South Dakota and had a fabulous trip out there, Rob. I enjoyed that immensely. Mm-hmm. Took three students. University of Montevallo Outdoor Scholars Program, Tristan Hargreaves from Coy, Alabama, over there in Wilcox County.
1: Oh, he is country.
0: River Eubanks from Oklahoma, who's graduated now from University of Montevallo, headed to the Oklahoma Law School. So he's going to be a lawyer. It's always good to have a lawyer in the family. You know what I'm saying?
1: Yes, sir.
0: You know, evil necessities is what I've always called lawyers, evil necessities. And then you turn around, I had Nicholas Neves, who he's been in the program 4 years. He went to Jeff State for his first 2 years and then transferred to Montevallo because of the Outdoor Scholars Program. All these guys have a passion for hunting and fishing. But Nick has been he's turned into a really good friend. It's the one thing about the Outdoor Scholars, it's a family. It's a family, and it's such a great program, especially at the University of Montevallo with the some of the tags associated with the school. And, you know, you got it at every college, but if you've never been to Montevallo, you need to check it out. It's a beautiful town.
1: It's a beautiful campus.
0: And a beautiful campus. It's unreal. And just, I'm excited. I'm glad I'm there. That's where I'm going to finish my career. I do something stupid. And then, these young people that I have in the program, man, they are just fabulous. Rob, you've been around a lot of them.
1: I have been around a lot of them.
0: Yeah.
1: You know, a lot of them, they call and they come in and we do remotes. They show up.
0: Well, you and Jerry have gone up there and talked to them about the rural land business. What time of year?
1: That was in the fall?
0: I think it was spring. And, you know, Jerry was kind enough. I can't remember. I think we cooked jambalaya or something like that. Jerry cooked us something.
1: Yeah.
0: I can't remember what it was, Brunswick stew or something. And the guys, when we cook up there in our facility, our facility is an older home, an older house, but it's a nice, nice older home. I mean, it's been remodeled, and we just put a front porch on there, put new siding on there. It looks really, really good. And then we have a big pavilion behind it, and then two big old boat sheds, and everything's concreted. And it's just very, very nice facility, and it's fun to be a part of that. And my cohorts, Brandon Lovelady and I, and then we just hired Clint Davis, a former professional angler.
1: We had him on a couple of weeks
0: ago. Oh, yeah, we did. And Clint's on fire, man. These kids want to fish for Clint. Our previous director and coach did a fantastic job. Went over to West Alabama. He's going to build a program over there. Originally from that neck of the woods, played baseball at West Alabama. William's going to do very, very well. So a lot of some of the guys went with William, you know, NIL deals and transfer portals and all that. The college fishing, man, it's just like college football.
1: I know, it's got to be.
0: And recruiting, and there's definitely some recruiting wars going on right now between all these schools for college anglers.
1: So, you having to get in the mix of any of that?
0: Unfortunately, yeah. Unfortunately.
1: You got to pull out that billfold?
0: No. I mean, we've got scholarship money. We do have scholarship money to entice them. But there is no NIL when it comes to college fishing, if you understand what I'm saying. Not a whole lot of money, but. Well, good morning, Killer. Killer's over here doing a little live video, I guess.
1: He's over here doing his nails.
0: He's never seen

0: lot of money, buddy. Well, good morning, Killer. Killer's over here doing a little live video, I guess.
1: He's over here doing his nails.
0: He's never seen us. He hadn't seen us together in so long. It's like a family reunion.
1: I know it.
0: So, but turkey season, the trip to South Dakota was fantastic. We had a really good time. We only killed one bird.
1: Come on, man.
0: Well, let me tell you something, Rob.
1: You're in turkey country.
0: Well, I think the whole nation is suffering from the same disease Alabama has when it comes to turkey hunting.
1: High fuel prices.
0: No, that's one thing for sure, Rob. But the population's down. That's the only way to say it. The population's down. It's not what it used to be across the nation. And you got some hot spots. But season's out here in Alabama. We went out to South Dakota, had a good time. Nick killed his first turkey ever. River missed his first turkey ever. But it was fun. And Tristan and I, you know, we had a good time calling.
1: Y'all reaped him up, didn't you?
0: No, we did not. We did not. Now, we had a hen decoy out. We had a hen decoy out, but we could have killed him long before that he saw the hen decoy.
1: Mm-hmm.
0: It's so funny, it's hard to judge distance out there in the prairie.
1: Oh, I'm sure.
0: It's not like being in the South in our woods. It's just very difficult to judge distance.
1: Oh, yeah.
0: And,
1: Do you ever take a rangefinder?
0: No, but Rob, I thought about it. I really, really did. What's Killer doing? He's making me nervous, man. He's like a little man, ever ready rabbit or
1: like
0: whatever.
1: The first day of school for him.
0: I mean, he's running all around the place, pushing buttons, videoing. But
1: don't let him take his shoes off.
0: Oh my! Did you see them sandals? He's got some claws on him. He looks like a squirrel. He's got squirrel toes, man. He could climb up the side of a tree with them things.
1: That hangnail. He's got the biggest toenails you ever seen.
0: Well, my God, man. He needs a pedicure is what he's going to do. I feel sorry for Jackie and him in the bed at night. If he gets some feet over there, man, she'll be bleeding to death.
1: Get a trade out.
0: They ought to be listed as lethal weapons at the police department downtown.
1: Dry skin on the heels.
0: Goodness gracious, Rob. You're getting tough on him. You're getting tough on him. Oh, look at him. He's agreeing. But, you know, Rob, the hunting out there is just so much different. So much different. I hate to encourage anybody because I think more and more people are traveling after the Bama season over. They're trying to find another place. People in the South, we're just a different breed. And when I say that, we love to hunt. We love to fish. We love our college football.
1: Mm-hmm.
0: And that's about what we love. And we love our mamas.
1: Yeah, we do love our mamas.
0: We love our mamas. We
1: do love our baseball, college baseball. But Killer, I mean, I could not believe it. They hit, well.
0: Why does he get so sensitive about Alabama?
1: Well, where's Big C when you need him?
0: Yeah. Auburn.
1: September,
0: that's football.
1: That'll be good.
0: That's
1: you have
0: right.
1: to be here in 108 days.
0: Have you got that correct?
1: 108 days.
0: Goodness gracious, Rob. I'm sort of impressed.
1: What? The other thing about this is, Auburn, we play Baylor prime time, 2:30. Y'all got a tip, kick off at 11.
0: Yeah,
1: or
0: that's
1: maybe 10.
0: Well, that's, you know, no, it's 11. But you're totally right.
1: That's
0: it's
1: sad.
0: Usually reverse, isn't it?
1: Yeah, y'all don't play good in the mornings.
0: Do y'all have that reputation too, Rob?
1: It's a new year.
0: But y'all have that reputation too.
1: We got a red-headed Russian head football coach. We're ready.
0: Goulash. Oh, Goulash.
1: Goulash.
0: Oh, Goulash. I like him, man. I think he was a great hire. I really do, Rob.
2: You said the same thing about Hugh Freeze.
0: I did, didn't I? I'm a positive guy, Killer. That's all I can say.
1: We love
0: Auburn. I'm not an Auburn killer, but I do cheer. Why does it not? If you grow up in the state of Alabama, why do you have to pick one or the other? Why not pick one and still like the other?
1: They don't let you do that anymore. You got to pick one and stick with that one.
0: But, Rob, what do you mean they? Who is they?
1: They is us.
0: I mean, I got plenty of folks like me that cheer for both sides. Now, look, when they play in November, I want it to be a beatdown.
1: Right, right.
0: But I'm cheering for Auburn to beat Baylor.
1: Yeah. Yeah.
0: I mean, if Alabama was playing Notre Dame, who would you cheer for?
2: Give me a Roll Tide.
0: Roll Tide. Hey, go
1: War Eagle.
0: Killer. Go Falcons. Go Falcons.
1: Yeah, he's representing this morning.
0: Yeah, caca, caca.
1: You're not getting hot with that hoodie on there?
0: It's getting a little toasty in here.
2: I'm about to say, what you doing with
1: some of our rent checks got to go to the AC bill. So we got to crank that bad boy down.
0: Well, Rob, you know how bad you pit out.
2: Say it for me, Rob, because today's Rod Bramlett Day. You got to win today.
1: We got to win today. What time do we tip first
0: tip.
1: Pitch?
0: Tip. You're
1: first
0: in the wrong
1: one. Yeah. 2 o'clock. Right here on Jock 740.
0: Who you playing?
1: Ready to roll.
0: Who you?

0: Georgia?
1: They clinched the SEC.
0: I know.
1: They're killing it.
2: It's Rod Bramlett Day. They're honoring him.
0: Rod Bramlett Day.
1: Matter of fact, I think they're naming the press box or something or other after Rob Bramlett.
0: Yeah.
2: That's it.
1: You know, that's all good stuff.
0: Well, that's good.
1: There's a big event going on downtown here this morning.
0: I didn't even, look, Margaret and I are sitting there talking. I don't watch the news. I could care
1: less. You don't watch news.
0: Guys, I hate to tell y'all this.
1: Nothing but gun smoke.
0: No, I'm a Shark Tank guy. I love Shark Tank.
1: Never watched it.
0: Never watched Shark Tank?
1: Never have watched
0: it. Do you have a business mind, Rob?
1: A little bit. Okay. You know, Monday through Friday.
0: Monday through Friday. When it comes to land.
1: Yeah.
0: Yeah, land sales. Yeah. But I love Shark Tank. I am a Shark Tank fanatic. And look.
1: What is it about?
0: Margaret and I are about the... Are you wanting to take a commercial just right? You know, I can't hear him, but I can see him.
1: It's got to be 720, killer.
0: No, it ain't 720. He's early. I think he's got some speed or something this morning. Hey, if y'all want to be a part of the show, call us 334-240-9230. Cast a Blast Outdoors can be heard on Jocks 740. The door doesn't say Jocks Killer. The outside of the door. The
1: Behind
0: Power
1: you
0: Pig.
1: Didn't say that
0: the Power Big and Pete Wolf and all those guys down there. 101.1 FM. 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

0: 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Appreciate y'all waking up to Cast and Blast Outdoors like y'all do each and every Saturday morning. To be a part of the show, call us. 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
1: Killer, just nod your head up and down. Did you try the OCO? Yeah, try that one. See if that doesn't work right there. See if that don't get us fixed down there in Evergreen, Alabama, the power pig. So, well, Rob, a lot of people are traveling out of state still. A lot of folks are going on adventures. I'm thinking of Judge Adrian wow. Johnson. Have you been following him on Facebook?
0: I saw he went to Canada.
1: Oh, Canada. Yeah, he went up there and killed a bird up there, then crossed over the St. Lawrence into New York, killed a bird there. Mm. I don't know if he stopped anywhere else, but he did go to those two locations. Did that work, Killer? I think it did. The old code did work.
0: There we go.
1: Wake up, Luther, down there in Evergreen, Alabama.
0: Come on, man.
1: Yeah, tighten up, Luther.
0: Get an update. Hey, his son.
1: No, it's off now. It did not work. Oh, well. We'll have to figure that out. Sorry, Evergreen. Sorry.
0: Yeah, well, they can't hear us now. But no. Maybe we'll hear from Luther, get an update. His son, grandson, his baseball team played in Patterson Field. 2 days ago for the state championship, they won and beat the stew out of them. I mean, it was really a whoop down. But understand, Luther's grandson is quite a good ball player, and, you know, hats off to him.
1: Yeah, he leads the state in stolen bases, correct?
0: Stolen bases.
1: Okay.
0: So,
1: okay.
0: You know, I guess just to chip off the old block there.
1: Yeah, yeah.
0: Luther must have been an athlete. I didn't realize that.
1: Well, you know, you can look at him and tell. Can you not?
0: Yeah.
1: We love him, though.
0: We do.
1: We love old Luther. But anyways, well, turkey season. You know, Rob, how would you judge this year's turkey season? Unfortunately, I had a little surgery done at the end of March, and that cut my Alabama season. I think I went 3 times, ended up calling some jakes. I don't know. I can't even remember if I got on a good bird or not. I don't think I did. But I only went 3 times in Alabama. Went to Texas.
0: Wow.
1: Went to Florida. Went to South Dakota.
0: Yeah.
1: And enjoyed all 3 of those hunts.
0: Mississippi?
1: No, I didn't end up going to Mississippi. I had a lot going on. Mm-hmm. Had to cancel that trip. But I'll be back next year in Mississippi.
0: Oh, yeah. Yeah,
1: you know, out-of-state license. Now, here's the good thing for Steve. Steve's at the age now to where he gets a discount.
0: Senior citizen?
1: Absolutely.
0: Really?
1: Absolutely.
0: So what, do they knock off 10%?
1: 10%?
0: I mean, what's the senior citizen's discount? 10% on
1: I don't have to buy a license in Alabama anymore.
0: No.
1: In Texas, a normal turkey license out there ran like $325.
0: Really?
1: Yeah, per person.
0: That has gone up.
1: You know what I paid? 14.
0: Because
1: I'm feeble and old.
0: Really?
1: Hey.
0: So you've got to show proof of identification.
1: Yeah, yeah. And that means with age comes benefits.
0: Age comes beauty, too, and wisdom.
1: Wisdom. I feel wiser.
0: Do you?
1: Oh, yeah, man. I don't know. I don't watch you. Ah, can we go straight to the line, or I have to push that button? Hey, good morning, Mark. Welcome to Cast and Blast. How you doing, bud?
2: I'm doing wonderful today.
1: I'm telling you, man. What you got on your mind this morning?
2: I was just trying to get through. I had the wrong numbers for like 3 years here, 4 years. I thought you said 204, and it's 240, and Rob said it a while ago, it's 240. You said 204 every time.
1: Well, you know, I have a little problem on Friday nights. And
0: that's what happens when you become 65.
1: Yeah.
0: You kind of get a little demented.
1: That's right, John. See, your name's not Mark anymore. I call you John. Just comes with age, Mark. Yeah, that's right. Sorry? Just don't call you late for supper, right?
2: Yeah, well. Anyway, but no, I do listen to y'all's show. Now, I live way south of y'all. Y'all in Montgomery County or whatever y'all county. I live in Washington County, but I didn't hear your show.
1: Yeah, through the pig.
2: Yes. So, a lot of stuff don't really, it don't deal with like turkey hunting or deer hunting because y'all hunt middle of the state and do whatever. Now, you come down here and go fishing. I know that.
1: Oh, yeah.
2: I know you fish in the Mill Bay and all that, Fort Morgan and Orange Beach and all that. So.
1: That's right. I tell you what, that's one thing about Alabama. We're quite diverse when it comes to fishing. We got fresh water. We got lakes, rivers, creeks. Then you go down south, you got inshore fishing, Mobile Bay. You got the Delta right there. Alabama has more navigable waterways than any other state in the nation. So the fishing's prime here. I tell you something else, Mark. When it comes
2: it
1: Yeah, when it comes to bass fishing, you cannot pick a better state to fish than the state of Alabama. And I'm talking about with the Coosa waterways, all the rivers, all the lakes. Bass fishing's prime here. If you'll notice in the professional ranks, a lot of the guys that fish in those professional ranks have been fishing in Alabama. In the collegiate series, it's well known, and that's what's helped put Montevallo on the map in bass fishing. One, it was good recruiting, but two, a lot of the younger people realize if you can fish at Coosa River, which is right there in Montevallo's backyard, that Coosa River system, you can catch fish anywhere. And I hear that from the professional anglers. They tell me that all the time. Say, y'all are a hotbed. If I was a young guy, I would want to come to Montevallo, be on that bass fishing team, fish on it, because you know what? You may be able to take that next step. Now, a whole lot of them don't. Majority of them don't. So that's why it's important they get that piece of paper or figure out what they want to do for a living. But I think right now we've got four on the Elite Series that have come through the University of Montevallo, which is pretty strong. And then you look up there at North Alabama, Dylan Nutt just won the Bassmaster Classic. He fished for North Alabama. The year before that, it was Easton Fothergill who fished for the University of Montevallo. So it's hot, and college bass fishing is growing. But, yeah, I do love to fish. I do, and I think I like saltwater or inshore fishing better than I do freshwater. What about you?
2: I'm not too much on saltwater like I used to be in my younger days, but that's why I called. I mean, can a 58-year-old man get on your scholar team?
0: If you can fish, you can.
1: It depends on your eligibility, what you got left there, brother. But, you know.
0: Bait a hook.
1: Now,
2: I didn't do for three quarters in college, so I got a little bit of it.
1: Hey, it's all about numbers, buddy. In college, it's all about how many students and numbers. And I will tell you this. I work for a university, but a university is business, and they try to put money on the bottom line too, which
2: I know.
1: Yeah. But so I won't say no to you coming to Montevallo and being on the fishing team. I won't. So you may have to
2: take early retirement. If I get on the team, I'll take early retirement to come up here and be on the fishing team. There is, but you know, I don't want to mention his name, but there is a guy that I hunt with his dad and his brother that is on y'all's fishing team, and he's from Satsuma.
1: Okay. I think I probably it's one of two. Did he just graduate?
2: No, I think he's on his sophomore or junior year with y'all.
1: Okay. Which we've had a couple.
2: It starts with S, his last name.
1: Oh, yeah. Addison. Did I hit the first name, Addison?
0: I think he said S.
1: Boy, that's, he said his last name.
2: His last name starts with an S.
1: Yeah, his first name starts with an A. I know exactly. Fine young man.
2: Yeah, and you know, he ain't been doing too well, but anyway, I know he's coming up for
1: Well, let me tell you what. He may not be fishing well, but he's having a blast. He is having fun. You know, we do about 20 tournaments a year. Now, not everybody gets to go because of the expense of it. It's not cheap. Well, I'll tell you this, Mark.
2: I know that. I understand that. Yes, sir.
1: Hey, and the gas prices aren't helping us. But what's your passion?
2: Oh man,
1: do you love to hunt?
2: Oh God, dude, that's my passion.
1: Which one? What do you like to hunt? What's your favorite thing to hunt?
2: My passion about deer hunting and squirrel hunting and rabbit hunting.
1: Mm-hmm. Yeah.
0: Did you have
1: a
0: good deer season?
2: I did not. I did not kill a deer. I killed one doe. That's all I killed all year, sir.
0: What happened? Did you not hunt much during the rut? And when do y'all's deer rut down there?
2: Well, I'm kind of like you, Rob. I'm picky.
0: That's a good way to be.
2: If you'd asked people 30 years ago, you wouldn't have said that about me. But anyway, but I only seen one shooter on the club. We try to be decent on our club. We got about over 2,000 acres in We try to shoot 6-point or better and the good bucks. We don't shoot little bucks. We don't do all that stuff. So anyway, we only allow 3 does.
0: Uh-huh. That's good. Y'all got some good rules in place. What time of year do y'all's deer start rutting?
2: It's usually about around the 20th of January, maybe the 15th.
0: That's about the same here in Montgomery County.
1: Yeah.
2: It depends. It's good and bad. I mean, It depends on the weather, the rain and the cold and the dryness. So
0: let me ask you this, Mark. How many times do you go a week? Yeah. It sounds like you're retired. How many times?
2: No, I'm not retired. I'm not retired, Mr. Rob. I'm a shift worker, so I work, like, I'm off half a month and I work half a month.
0: Nice. So you can be. You get to go as much as you want to go then. I mean, when you're off.
2: Yes, sir. I do. Yes, sir.
1: Let me ask you this, Mark, because you talked about 2,000 acres and you killed one doe. Do you think y'all got an overpopulation of does? Do you think, as far as management goes, y'all need to kill more does?
2: Yes. Yeah, we do need to kill more does. We need to kill more does.
1: And you know what, Mark? I can say that about most of the state. And, I mean, you know, supplemental feeding now with it going on, so I don't think any of our deer are starving. What's bad is when people supplementally feed during the season and cut it off, you know, during those stressful months of March, or excuse me, February, and maybe a little bit into March because you don't have as much green. But, you know, we somehow got to figure out how to get people to shoot more does. We really do as far as managing. But I'll say this, Mark, the herd's healthy. Everything, I've never seen a malnourished deer here lately. Have you, Rob?
0: No. Now, down in Washington County, y'all can't run dogs, can you?
2: Yes, sir. They do run dogs in Washington County.
0: Do y'all run dogs on your in your hunting club?
2: No, not in that. I'm in two hunting clubs, and one we do run dogs, and we stalk hunt or steal hunt /. And the other one, the big hunting club, we do not run dogs, except for running rabbits.
0: On the club that you're in that you can dog hunt and do dog drives, how often do y'all turn those dogs loose on the same property? And how often do y'all drive?
2: Pretty much just on the weekend. It's just weekends, just Saturdays and Sundays, and maybe once or twice during the week.
0: And how many dogs? What kind of dogs are they?
2: They beagles. Everybody's went to beagles. They got away from them blue ticks and running walkers. Everybody went to beagles down here in the south.
0: They run those deer come by you too fast. You can't get a good shot when a blue tick or a red bone chasing them.
2: Back in the day, back when I used to have 40 dogs, I grew up in Baldwin County, but I moved to Washington County. So anyway, but no, we used to run water walkers and all that stuff. But no, we done cut back to the slow runners. All them guys, I don't have no dogs no more.
0: Yeah, them beagles eat a lot less food, too.
2: Yeah, and they little. They small, and I'd much rather rabbit hunt than I would.
0: Tell us about your rabbit season. That's something Steve and I used to do when our kids were younger. We'd take them rabbit hunting with some dogs and just had a great time. I mean, are y'all pretty successful when y'all turn out the rabbit dogs?
2: Yes, I just got started into it, and I'm fishing to get into it, Mr. Rob. I'm just getting into it. And that's my older age. That's kind of my retirement thing. And hopefully in a couple of years. But anyway, we just started the last 2 years rabbit hunting. It's okay, but you got to be quick. You think it does fast?
1: Yeah.
2: You got to see a rabbit cross the road. That's what I'm telling you, brother.
0: Man, so anyway. If you're looking for some standards on that, come October when y'all start turning out the beagles on those rabbits, call me and Steve.
1: I tell you what, there's nothing better than to watch those dogs come out of a box. And it's amazing how many beagles can fit in a small box. You know what I'm saying?
0: Yeah.
1: And I'll never forget when I took my youngest son, Alec. God, he's 29 now, but back then he was probably about 10, 9 or 10, and we were rabbit hunting with a bunch of buddies of mine, Freeman down there in Newman.
0: Bill Freeman?
1: No. Reginald Freeman. Big Freeman.
0: Oh, big
1: Freeman. 350-pound Freeman.
0: Yeah, big Freeman.
1: Man, Freeman could walk. He could get it for his size. But when Freeman opened up that dog box in the back of the truck, about 9 or 10 beagles come out of there. He said, Dad, that's like a clown car. I said, yeah, it is, buddy, it is. Of course, they all got to sniff and do their business.
0: Oh, yeah.
1: Before they start their business. You know
0: got
1: what I
0: to.
1: Mean? Before they get down to business.
0: That's a must.
1: Yeah, and it's just fun to hear the dogs running and hear them barking and yelping. And
0: get
1: just,
0: your heart rate, your adrenaline starts flowing.
1: And it's a social sport. You know, Mark, I was thinking coming in this morning about turkey season and how much I love it and the passion I have for it. And then you turn around. I'm just not a big deer hunter. Now, there was a time in my life I really enjoyed deer hunting. But as I got older, I just don't enjoy sitting in a box. Now, if I had 500-600 acres where I could just – nobody else would be on it, I like to stalk hunt. Yeah. And that's one thing. You know, I went to South Dakota last week with some students. You get up on them high points, you can stalk. You can spot and stalk turkeys, you know. That helps you close the deal because it's so wide open out there. But I used to love to take a grunt call, a cushion, my rifle, and some binoculars, small binoculars, not big ones, and getting a hardwood bottom and just work my way down through it. And it would amaze me. I may sit there 30, 45 minutes and move up another 50, 100 yards, but it would amaze me how many deer I'd actually see just sitting on the ground, You know, have the wind in your face at your favor. A lot of times if I was in an area with hogs, you know, those hogs would start coming around, and you'd see a lot. It's just all the wildlife you can see. Mark, I feel sorry. I don't feel sorry for them, but I think people that have never experienced a sunrise in the state of Alabama, in the woods,
0: in
1: or
0: the
1: out
0: country.
1: In nature, or on the beach, they've absolutely missed out. You know, those folks in New York City and those big cities across the nation, living there, waking up every day, honking, noise all night long, sirens. They need to go listen to the woods, because there's nothing like when that switch turns on in the woods, how the sounds go from just real soft, subtle sounds to the birds wake up.
0: They definitely
1: it gets
0: loud.
1: Lively. It yeah. gets lively out there. So it's fun. But do you like to I guess you probably don't do much spot and stalk hunting, do you?
2: No, sir. I'm more of a setter. I can't, but it depends on the day and depends on the weather. See? And if I come down, if I set my time, I'll come down and I'll ease down a dirt road. I'll ease down this logging road. I'll ease down this slim road, you know, and just stand there for 10, 15 minutes and ease a little bit further. I will do that sometimes.
0: Mark, I'm going to tell you.
2: Depends on the day.
0: One of my favorite tactics, and I love to do this, during the rut, you know, try to get in there, and I really don't try to get in there at daylight, but I'll get into, like, try to get on a creek. You know, it's got some cane growing because those deer love to travel the cane and love to parallel a creek. And that's a great way to I like to stalk hunt. And it's exciting. It adds a whole different perspective to it. You know, you're not sitting there in the same stand looking at the same trees every time. You know, and it's just a lot of fun. You know, I enjoy that.
1: You know, Rob, I was out in Dakota one morning and we had deer. There's a lot of deer out there. Of course, you can see them. You can see them out there. I mean, we saw antelope. We saw deer. We saw prairie dogs. You know, turkeys. I'm trying to think what all we saw. Whitetail, mule deer. But
0: prairie dog.
1: But the one thing one morning I was just laying on the side of a bank in the field. I had a little rise and we had turkeys gobbling, but I had deer probably 40, 50 yards behind me, probably about 10, 12 deer just walking around this creek bottom. And man, they were just grunting the whole time. And I mean, it wasn't a soft grunt. It was loud. I mean, they were really doing vocalizations.
0: That seems like that was late in the year for that, wasn't it?
1: It does seem like that, but I'm telling you, they were grunting. It was unreal. So, just beautiful country out there. But, you know, Mark, it's beautiful here, too. It's beautiful here, too. And it won't be long. We'll be looking at deer season again.
0: You know,
2: we fixing to hit June, but I'm going to tell you, I hunted in Mentor and around Selma for 30 years before I moved back. So, I've had more deer growing up there. And I grunted more deer up there than I've ever grunted. It's like middle of the state changes.
0: Yeah, I remember.
2: Or northern of the state, whatever. But
0: when
2: these down here, these deer down here in Washington County, it's very seldom you get grunt one in. So
0: yeah.
2: We had a good year on turkey season this year. They killed 12 gobblers on the lease this year. So.
1: Woo. You got some guys that know what they're doing.
0: You got some good terrain down
2: good
0: there.
2: Year.
1: Yeah.
2: Sir?
0: Well, you must have do you hunt around a lot of ag land, open pastures, hay fields and such?
2: No, sir. We're pine woods. We painted woods and a bunch of it got thinned, Mr. Rob.
1: And there you go.
2: Come in there and thinned a bunch of it out. But we're running like, I think 22 food plots and I think there was 9 chufer patches planted this year.
1: Oh, yeah. Any hogs?
2: So we very seldom, knock on wood, I don't want them.
1: Yeah. How about bears?
0: I'm with you.
2: Yep, God Almighty knows. If I had your phone, I'd text you 5,000 pictures of bears we got over.
1: We had nine.
2: We know we had 9 this year, so anyway.
0: Yeah, y'all got those salamanders down there too, don't you? I think they roped off about several thousand acres just for these salamanders.
1: Really?
2: I don't know where that's at, but I'm glad they didn't rope our place off.
1: well, you know, God bless the salamander. You got to save those guys.
0: Absolutely.
1: But you know, that's something I have never seen in the wild, Mark, is a bear. I've never seen a bear in the wild.
2: Oh,
1: I've seen it when
2: I've seen about
1: go ahead.
2: A dozen times sitting there hunting. I can shoot. Well, I ain't got your phone number. I'd text you videos, but if you wanted to text them, we could do it off air.
1: Yeah,
2: and I shoot you videos of bears. I had one walk out on a little old bear. The old boy trapping coyotes this year caught one in a coyote trap, number five coyote trap this year.
1: Yeah. Wow.
0: What time of year do the bears rut?
2: Everybody dogged him. And we had to get a couple. We've had game ones over there from Baldwin County come over here and dart them and collar them and tooth them and blood them and all that. I mean, take blood samples. Well, not blood them, but take blood samples.
1: I got you. Yeah.
2: Oh, yeah. We got a ton of bears in Washington. Tons of bears.
0: When do they rut?
2: That's why we can't have tri-five feeders.
1: Oh, yeah. They turn them over.
2: Oh, they tear them to pieces.
1: Yeah. It's amazing
2: what they just turn them over. They tear to pieces. Yeah. They tear them to pieces.
1: Yeah. Hogs do the same thing. Hogs do the same thing. You get a big boar hog, man, he'll tear a feeder up.
0: Better not.
2: Yeah, but we can shoot them. You can't shoot that bear.
1: Do you know, Mark, that you say that? Because I hear a lot of people talk about the bear population, and I got friends, I mean, down in Destin and Panama City, you get off in those pine woods and those thickets, there's a load of bears. There's bears in the neighborhoods up in that, down in that area.
2: You know, Florida's doing that permit system again this year. And I think, what they have, 150 tags or 150 tags or something like
0: that? Yeah, I heard something about that.
1: I wonder if Alabama ever go to that, like from Washington County and Mobile County, North Mobile and Washington County. I wonder if they ever do that. And plus, up in Alabama, in the northeastern part of Alabama, on the Tennessee and Georgia line.
2: There's a lot of bears.
1: Yeah, there's bears up there, too.
2: There's a lot of bears up there, too.
1: Have you ever had bear meat?
2: I have,
1: too. I wasn't too fond of it.
2: I have. There was
0: sound too good.
2: I ain't gonna call his name. What is it? Is it New Mexico or Arizona, Utah? Where do they do the dog hunting for the?
1: I think
2: the guy I grew up with.
1: Yeah.
2: And they cooked it like a roast. You know, you put in their roasting bag, the ham, you know, and put it in their roasting bag with your carrots and your taters and your seasoning and all that, you know.
1: Yeah, they must be hungry.
2: And it. I mean, that's just but it tasted okay. But that's been a minute. It wasn't yesterday.
0: So. I guess it depends on how hungry you are.
2: I ain't gonna admit I ate it last week, so I ain't gonna tell you that.
1: Well, I'm going to Big Mike's. When it comes time to eat meat, I'm going to Big Mike's. But well, Mark, as always, buddy, we appreciate you calling. Don't be a stranger. Thank you so much. Well, it's good talking to you.
2: Well, finally, I got the right phone number. Because finally, Rob said it a while ago. You said 204, and he's saying 240.
0: He's getting,
1: I'm just getting brain warm. That's it. Thanks so much, Mark. Thanks, we appreciate Mark. You. Hey, if y'all want to be like Mark, be on the show, give us a call. 334-240-9230. Cast a Blast Outdoors can be heard on Jock 740, the Power Pig 101.1 FM, ESPN 106.7, and Hot Country 95.5.

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0: Good morning. Welcome back. Appreciate y'all staying tuned to Cast and Blast Outdoors. Don't forget the replay tomorrow morning. Killer have it all potted up, ready to roll at 9 to 11 tomorrow, Sunday. So be sure and check that out. But our phone number, folks, Mark, 334-240-9230.
1: Yep. I'm glad you got that right, Rob.
0: Marcus.
1: Mark.
0: Appreciate the bear story.
1: Yeah, absolutely. Well, just the whole call was good, man. I enjoyed it a lot. I'm sitting here Googling here through, Outdoor Alabama. I'm trying to find some information that Mr. Newman has requested. And
0: While you're looking, I got a little trivia. Last night, I do watch a lot of news. You know, we just had the big summit over in China. And Xi invites President Trump to the 1,500-acre palace. They've got waterfalls, trees. Anyway, my point is they were showing a tree that was 400 years old, and it were, you know, over there, remarkable size. But Steve, that tree that was over there, it was 400 years, it looked about like a 20-year-old, I'm gonna say a 10-year-old sweet gum. Wasn't big at all, but there is a 1,000-year-old tree in China that he didn't get to see. But it was amazing. That 400-year-old tree, Steve, was about as big as your leg. Nothing. No, they just must not grow fast over there.
1: Goodness.
0: Maybe we should take them some sweet gums or get something over there that will grow fast.
1: Well, you know, do you really ever run any sweet gums that got a lot of girth? How you like that word?
0: If they grow long enough, if they're
1: you
0: old
1: think?
0: Enough. Yeah, I mean, I got some huge sweet gums.
1: And bigger around in diameter?
0: They take those saw logs off sweet gums and they make cross ties with them.
1: Yeah. Well, you know, there's a value to sweet gum. Now, Ted's probably, you know, what in his pants when I say that. And maybe not. But I had a gentleman that was in the timber business one time, and we were cutting some timber on a piece of property I had. And they had a few sweet gums. And he told me, he said, "You got some good sweet gums on here." And that's not something you really want to hear that much if you're a hunter. But, you know, he said, "There's some value here. There's some value here with the sweet gums." And we ended up cutting it.
0: And what'd the wood go for?
1: I can't. Rob, it's so far back.
0: I mean, what product? It may have been cross ties.
1: It may have been, but it may have been chipped. I don't know. You know, he made the point to me that when they pulp, you know, they chip it, he said it adds weight. It adds weight.
0: Yeah, as long as it's still green and dry. You know, that's why we got four green forestry for all your forestry needs.
1: You better believe it. You better believe it. I do want, real quick, Rob, we got 8 minutes before we take another break or top of the hour break. I want to do a little bit of recognition for some of our sponsors. I hadn't been on in a couple of weeks, but...
0: Yeah, you've been taking off.
1: Yeah, well, I've been working, son. I've been working. You know, that's what I do for a living. Pepper Tree. Pepper Tree Steak and Wine right here in Montgomery, the Auburn, Opelika area. Those guys, they're not the cheapest. They're just the best. If you're looking for a fine steak, you won't find a better steak. Their staff right there is second to none. If you're looking for a gift item, looking for a good bottle of wine,
0: yeah,
1: Pepper Tree's the place to go. And not just steaks. They got pork. They got chicken. They got any type of meat that you need. The twice baked stuffed potatoes. I don't ever get it right, Rob. I don't ever get that right. But, man, they are unreal. They make those right there at the Pepper Tree stores and do a great job, man. It's good stuff. So I highly recommend Pepper Tree Steak and Wine.
0: It's making me hungry.
1: Yes, sir. And then if you're looking for fresh seafood, swimming in the Gulf yesterday on the plate today, Destin Connection, David Scott. David does a fantastic job. You know, I remember when David first started that business over there, and look where he's at now. He's done excellent.
0: Yeah,
1: and it's been through customer service.
0: Oh, yeah.
1: Over there off of Norman Bridge Road, over there across from the old Normandale Shopping Center.
0: Yep.
1: And it's really good. Whenever I go, I like to get the boiled shrimp. Sometimes I'll grab a piece of fish to put on the grill or put in the pan. But he's got it all right there.
0: You know, he really does. And I tell you, I love his shrimp po' boys, fried shrimp po' boy, fried oyster po' boy. I love those. I mean, he loads these poor boys up with whatever you want. You know, that's very good. You know, he's got his little drive-through window, so, you know, you can just cruise right on, call ahead. He'll have it prepared, have it ready for you. You don't even have to get out of the car. But I went by this past week, Steve, and his son is there, is home from the University of Alabama.
1: Roll Tide.
0: Roll Tide, and he is working there at Destin Connection.
1: I hope so, you got that, killer. So Rob just said Roll Tide.
0: Let the ladies know.
1: We need to do that little, you need to save that for the future. Come Auburn, Alabama week.
0: I'm glad you said that. You know, during the governor's turkey one shot,
1: governor's one shot turkey hunt?
0: The governor's one shot turkey hunt. Deer at camp.
1: Killer came in just to hear you say Roll Tide again.
0: Early in the morning, we were sitting there waiting on everybody to get ready, drinking coffee. And I looked over there at Captain Jerry Joe Ingram, and he's sitting there. He's got his snake. They're not boots, but they're the wrap.
1: Oh, yeah.
0: You know, whatever.
1: Chaps.
0: Chaps.
1: Yeah.
0: Just call them chaps. And I look over there, and Jerry's drinking coffee out of an Auburn mug.
1: Hey, you told me about that.
0: I took a picture of it.
1: Yeah, yeah.
0: I need to send that to you, and you need to get on him.
1: Well, you know.
2: He sent that to me.
1: Oh, he sent it to you? Yeah.
2: I'll never say Roll Tide.
1: Really, killer, you take it too serious.
0: I hope Jerry's not listening. You may have a country boy whooping coming your way.
2: He's joining you because you're his best friend.
0: I think we were running short on coffee cups that morning, and he had to grab one.
1: He should have found a styrofoam. Well, don't feel bad, killer. I picked up Rob's spit cup one time and drank out of it. I was so mad. I could have killed him. I absolutely could have killed him.
0: It gets rid of worms.
1: Well, yeah, that's good, I guess. You find the. He thought that was the funniest thing. We both had, I think it was the old QDMA Yeti cups. Remember, Rob? Both of us have one. And I think we're doing a remote somewhere, and his cup got over there with me. And little did I know, Laura, we got to stop him.
0: She's done it before, too.
1: Well, me and Laura, I guess we're both wives.
0: But I quit.
1: Am I your business wife?
2: Laura does it, too.
1: Yeah, Laura dips.
0: Snuff.
1: Laura dips.
0: Puts that powder snuff under the lip.
1: Yeah.
0: And does the old 1-2.
1: Well, you know the good thing again, Rob, she doesn't have worms.
0: No.
1: She doesn't have worms.
0: You got to have worms. It'll deworm you.
1: Hey, another good spot to go to. That car's looking nasty. You need it cleaned. 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Jack, Tron, and the staff, man, they do a fantastic job. And let me tell you.
0: Yeah.
1: It's full service.
0: That's
1: what
0: I hear.
1: Whatever you want, you will get. Go sit in the lobby. Let them do the work. They sweat so you don't have to.
0: Nice.
1: Mr. Ben's Auto Spa Express, 6030 Atlanta Highway. Go by, see Jack and Tron, and say, Rob and Steve sent you.
0: Do that, folks. Y'all do that. And they'll probably put a little extra spent shine on your vehicle and really make it cleaned up. But I love going by there. Everything's so new and it's updated. You know, the lobby, it doesn't look like it used to, Steve.
1: No, it's nice. It's not. It's a very fine place. Hey, now it may take them 30 minutes to clean your vehicle on the outside. You get a full service. Take your laptop in there. They got Wi-Fi.
0: Okay.
1: You can work while they work.
0: I like that. You know the Wi-Fi password?
1: Mr. Ben's Auto Express. I don't know
0: Keep
1: what
0: it simple.
1: Is.
0: Yeah.
1: I'm sure it's listed somewhere for the folks out there.
0: Yeah, Jack knows it.
1: That's right. That's right. That's right. Mr. Mehoff.
0: And then also, Steve, we got to talk. I went there this past week, and they were so busy.
1: That's good.
0: I went for Mother's Day. It was Mother's Day. I took my
1: weekend. They're closed on Sunday.
0: Okay.
1: Ben McNeil's not going to be open on a Sunday.
0: No, Big Mike's.
1: Big Mike's Steakhouse.
0: Millbrook, Alabama. You better get there early, folks, because that place is really taking a hold up there.
1: You know, I believe Big Mike's has got 8 locations across the state now. I know they got one in Orange Beach, one in Moundville, one in
0: Auburn, Opelika.
1: One in Auburn, yeah. Matter of fact, Margaret and I had a steak from the Auburn location Thursday night.
0: Where's the original location? Andalusia?
1: No, I would think it's over there in West Alabama, over by Livingston.
0: Okay.
1: Because that's where Big Mike's from that area. But, you know, there's 3 partners, I believe, in the business. But Big Mike and Scott and those guys, they do a fantastic job.
0: I love it.
1: Good staff. Well, Killer says time for the top of the hour.
0: Hard break time.
1: If y'all want to be a part of the show, listen up now. This number's important. 334-240-9230. I said 240-9230. Cast a Blast Outdoors can be heard on Jock 740 right here in Montgomery, Alabama. The Power Pig, Evergreen, Alabama.
0: Yes,
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0: Good morning. Welcome back. Appreciate y'all sticking with us through that hard break at 8 o'clock, but it always comes around. But good morning. Welcome back to the show. Call us. We'd love to hear from you. We're in the studio this morning. It has been a minute since we've been here. It's nice to see Killer. But call us. We'd like to hear from you. 334-240-9230.
1: I want to say good morning to Mr. Chris Hall down there in South Alabama. Chris, if memory serves me right, I believe he just got back from Hawaii. You can't hide big money, Rob.
0: Whoa.
1: You can't hide it.
0: He's a big surfer.
1: I think he is, man. He said, like, groovy,
0: Hawaiian
1: man.
0: Tropic.
1: Yeah, yeah. Killing turkeys and deer and going to Hawaii. You can't beat that. Yeah. Chris, I hope I'm right on that. I believe I am.
0: They got rainforest in Hawaii.
1: Well, they got turkeys in Hawaii.
0: Yeah.
1: What, you know
0: what?
1: Rios.
0: Rios?
1: Yeah. We looked at booking a trip to go turkey hunting. And
0: the flight will kill you.
1: Well, let me tell you this. Margaret's going, I want to go.
0: Yeah, well, there's sunshine here, too.
1: Yeah, that's right. But anyways, we called a couple of lodges out there, and I think the turkeys are only on one island. It's one big island. I don't know which one it is. But
0: Maui, Wowie?
1: Maybe both Maui and Wowie. But anyways, they were booked up for a year. A year.
0: Really?
1: Like, if you wanted to go this year, aloha from Chris. He was there.
0: Aloha.
1: I know. I bet he got tan.
0: I bet he got a free tan, too.
1: You think so?
0: I just love to know what he ate over there because it is so expensive. And the waves will knock you down. They're huge, undercurrent.
1: Would you like to go, Rob?
0: I went one time.
1: You've been to Hawaii?
0: Man, yeah.
1: Man,
0: Maui, Wowie. Come
1: I didn't
0: on.
1: Know that.
0: Yeah, I went to the Big Island.
1: What'd you go to Hawaii for? I look a little relaxed, don't I, Killer?
0: My wife went a trip.
1: That's right. Back in her working days.
0: Yeah.
1: How's retirement working out for her?
0: For her good, not for me.
1: Really?
0: She's always at home.
1: Are you getting more honeydew?
0: I'm looking for a full-time job.
1: Are you? Well, you've got one, Nashville.
0: So
1: you need another one?
0: Come back if I need another one.
1: I mean,
0: maybe the weekend.
1: You wear a lot of different hats, Rob.
0: A lot of different hats.
1: Cash to Blast Outdoors, Cattleman, National Land Realty, and Laura's, you know what?
0: And I did sell some cows this week.
1: Well, that was good.
0: In the cow
1: that
0: business.
1: Was good.
0: Yes, it is.
1: The cow business is good right
0: it's
1: now.
0: It's good.
1: That's right.
0: We just need some more. Need that summer grass to come on and start growing.
1: What about any property? You got any property
0: Steve,
1: listed?
0: Steve, man, I got a new listing. I want to tell you about it. Thank you for asking. It's 84 acres. It's right there just south. It's in the part of it's in the city limits. But if you get on 231 and you go past just south of Taylor Road, there's a road to the left called Jenkins Lane. And you access the property off of Jenkins Lane. It is 84 acres. It's been clear cut, but yes, folks, it has been replanted in hardwood, and it's got a power line going down through the middle of it. Exceptional deer hunting area. I mean, big trophy bucks, and that's been proven. That has been documented. There are big, I'm talking 160-inch deer right there in that little neighborhood area. Steve, it's a steal. It really is. I mean, it's just call me, private message me, call me 334-315-4040. I'll give you the price. But, folks, I'm not saying you can buy it and build it up and put a neighborhood in it. There are neighborhoods all around it. Hampstead is just behind it. Jenkins Lane has got some beautiful homes there. Very secluded right there, basically in the city limits of Montgomery. You can't beat it. Very convenient. You work downtown at a bank. You're a big CPA, a lawyer. You're a big cardiologist, doctor at the hospital. You can get to this property in minutes. So,
1: what about a Saturday morning radio show host?
0: Yeah, he can get there pretty darn quick, too.
1: Yeah, yeah, yeah. But can he afford it?
0: Yeah.
1: You know, we make big money on this show.
0: It's
1: I don't mind telling folks.
0: Very affordable, Steve. Very affordable.
1: Producer, man, he knocks it down.
0: Killer, I mean.
1: Producer knocks it down here.
0: You can make a cash offer.
1: Yeah.
0: We do accept cash offers. Or if you need to finance it, call First South Farm Credit.
1: Rob, yeah, First South Farm Credit's the way to go.
0: No doubt.
1: Yeah.
0: No doubt. You know, you got the office, you got the office in Auburn Opelika.
1: Yeah, Taylor.
0: Taylor Hart does a great job. John Sport, fantastic guy.
1: Marketing guy.
0: Andy Leslie, you've got Joseph Furey, you got Darren, you got all the good guys there at First South.
1: That's right.
0: Take care of you. But y'all just go online, go to the National Land Realty website and check it out. 84 acres on Jenkins Lane. It is a steal of a deal.
1: You told me the price. You told me the price a couple of weeks ago, and I couldn't believe it. guys, it's right there.
0: Mm-hmm.
1: I mean, yep. It's 15 minutes from the Capitol.
0: You can leave your office and be there, especially if you work or live out east.
1: Now, it's probably bow hunting only, correct, Rob?
0: Part of it.
1: Yeah.
0: You know, in the city limits part, but in the county part, yeah, you can take your 6.5 Creedmoor.
1: You can light one up.
0: Light him up.
1: Yeah.
0: You know.
1: Does it got a little duck pond on it?
0: No, it does not have
1: okay.
0: that.
1: But I'm going to tell y'all something. For what you could pay for this piece of property, and I know the price, but I'm not going to tell the secret because you got to call Rob. You could create a really nice duck habitat on there, and I know for a fact there's a lot of waterfowl that come through that area.
0: For
1: right
0: sure.
1: There. Yeah. I got a buddy that's got a place real close to it, Woody's out the wazoo.
0: Why don't you tell your buddy to call me? You think he wants
1: well,
0: some more
1: you know
0: land?
1: My buddy, too.
0: Well, tell me off the air, then.
1: Well, if you can't figure it out.
0: Reed Ingram?
1: He's my buddy. By the way, Sweet Creek, man, they got a lot of deals going on today. They got
0: Steve,
1: a lot of deals.
0: And their chicken festival's coming up at the end of this month. So
1: well, hopefully we'll have the Comrex stuff fixed and be able
0: That's
1: to go out
0: questionable.
1: There.
0: Questionable.
1: Don't talk about Josh like that.
0: I mean,
2: yeah, please don't.
1: I mean, Josh is the man, the myth, the legend. Yeah.
0: You know, had a little, had to correct the, I think the headphones you're wearing, Steve, can you hear okay?
1: I'm hearing great.
0: Can you hear okay?
1: Huh?
0: Yeah.
1: Look.
0: Well.
1: Look, this place, you know, Cumulus has cut down the size of their office here on the third floor.
0: They have?
1: Yeah, but let me tell you, you got to have a key pass to go to the restroom.
0: It's because the FBI is upstairs.
1: No.
0: The FBI killer.
1: Yeah,
0: FBI,
1: they are. Yeah, so yeah, I know that.
0: It's a protected
1: I know
0: area.
1: That.
2: It's the Gestapo.
1: Yeah. But, I mean, goodness gracious, I ran out there because, I mean, it was close this morning. You know, get my age, when he says it's time. And, I mean, don't play.
2: You're
1: I mean,
2: right
1: I, hey, I take a, yeah.
0: You ever thought about these adult diapers?
1: They better make a good one. They better make a good one for me.
0: Cushy, real, very cushiony.
1: Well, I just don't want it to be squishy.
0: That's why it's cushiony.
1: Yeah, yeah. But
0: you may want to think about that now that you're 65.
1: I mean, goodness gracious.
2: 65.
0: He's 65.
2: He's
0: retarded.
1: I've been thinking about it, Killer, but I'm not doing it.
2: You're not
0: You been getting your Medicaid and all that?
1: Dude, I signed up. I signed up part A.
0: Are you glad you did it?
1: Well, I mean, you have to, I think. At least, you know, you get all this information off the internet and social media. And it says you got so many months to go sign up. Well,
0: yeah.
1: I took it as a threat, and I went to do it. And I'm going to tell y'all a secret.
0: Tell me.
1: I really shouldn't tell this secret.
0: Well, it's just a radio show. Nobody's listening anyway.
1: So you go to the Social Security office, right? If you go to Montgomery, it's going to take a while.
0: That's on Carmichael?
1: Correct.
0: Oh, I've been there one time.
1: But I went to Auburn, Alabama, and I was in front of somebody in 10 minutes.
0: Mm.
1: And, I mean, he did a great job.
0: Why didn't you go ahead and get your star ID, dude? You were right there.
1: Well, you don't do that at Social Security. You do that at the probate when you do your driver's license.
0: Uh-huh.
1: And folks, I don't have my star ID. It's a nightmare. A lot of y'all that follow the show know my life story.
0: Let me tell you about that. I had to get a new license. You got to renew them every 4 or 5 years, and I go down there to the probate.
1: I need to look at my
0: And I told that lady, she said, I said, I really don't, I live out of town in the country. I don't like coming up here and have to do this, so I appreciate you helping me and being so nice. She said, while you're here, do you want to go ahead and get your star ID? The star IDs didn't even go into effect for another 2 years. She fixed me up.
1: Wow.
0: I'm done.
1: Wow.
0: You got to learn to sweet talk these ladies behind
1: well,
0: the bench.
1: I'm going to tell you right. You're right. Did you have to show any other identification?
0: My driver's license.
1: And that was it?
0: That was sufficient.
1: See, now I think you got to have a bill in your name, you know, like a utility bill.
0: Again, it
1: Guys,
0: goes back to sweet talking.
2: Statement.
1: Your what, mortgage?
2: Your mortgage.
1: No.
2: Everything.
1: Really?
2: Oh, don't you?
1: Are they taking blood?
0: Paycheck stub.
1: By the way, I went to Life South. I went to Life South and gave blood.
0: You do that pretty often.
1: Every quarter. The gift of life. You can't beat it. You can't beat it, man.
0: I thought you, yeah, but don't they give you something nice? As a gift?
1: A T-shirt. Matter of fact, I got the T-shirt under this sweatshirt.
0: I'm glad you brought up T-shirts, folks. Killer, did you ever get your Cast and Blast T-shirt?
2: Oh, yeah, years ago. Still got
0: a new one.
1: No, Rob's got new
0: ones. New design. Steve, I got some more for you. I know you need them with all your fans out there.
1: Yeah, both of them. Yeah, well, the way we're going, we're going to make it. The way we're going.
2: You got a new one. I love that.
1: Killer.
2: Yeah.
1: You had a memory come up this morning. You had a memory come up this morning.
2: 11 years ago to the day.
1: Is when you started with us.
2: Well, no, I had been with y'all just a few months at that point. It was May of 15.
0: You should have quit then.
1: Is that not amazing? Because before Killer, we had Trent.
0: Yeah.
1: Was that what he went by on the radio?
0: Trent.
2: Yes, his name was
1: Hoss.
0: Hoss Lowry.
1: Hoss. Yeah,
0: Lady
1: correct.
0: Killer was his real nickname.
1: Lady Killer. But he was
0: to take my girlfriend, or tried to take him from me. Didn't work out. Knuckle Sam.

0: lady killer. But he was
1: take my girlfriend or tried to take him from me. Didn't work out. Knuckle sandwich.
0: I'm telling you, this hunting and fishing show is kicking it right now. It's kicking it. But Hoss was a great guy. We loved him to death. You know, so be it. But and he was a good producer. Yeah. But he wasn't killer.
1: No.
2: I took over for him in late 14, and this memory came up in May of 15.
0: Well, killer.
1: Nobody can beat killer.
0: Look, he's reliable. He has never missed a Saturday in 11 years.
2: There's only been one Saturday that has, y'all have not been here. I had to play a best of.
0: And so you didn't have to come?
2: That was when our lovable Bob Woody was here.
1: Okay.
0: Gosh, Bob Woody.
2: He was the PD back then.
1: I think our shows are so good, we can do more replays.
2: I can do a bunch of best ofs,
0: You like that idea for the summer? I just, man, there's nothing like being live.
1: Yeah, but you got to get up out of bed.
0: You remember when Rob got suspended?
1: You got to go to bed
0: early. Were you here? Were you?
1: Killer was here.
0: Yeah.
1: He, a bad word.
0: He said a bad word. No, no, it was Rex. It was Rex.
1: Was it?
0: And Rex is no longer with us. Yeah, that was a character, wasn't it?
1: What did I say, Steve? I don't remember.
0: I'd rather not say. It was really bad. But you didn't think the mic was hot. Look,
1: that's good.
0: Hey, Rob. Gets reprimanded. Rob, we didn't have these little hot lights on the mics back then.
1: Yep.
0: The studio.
2: You didn't have a Christmas tree in here either.
0: We got two. Isn't that another
1: one
0: right there?
1: You can breathe on the air and this red light will come on.
0: Really?
1: So stop breathing. It'll go off. You're breathing, Steve.
0: I'm not breathing. I'm holding my breath.
1: Hold your breath. All right. Killer, something's wrong with the red light.
0: I guess red means hot.
2: Yeah, that's true.
1: Yeah.
0: You know, folks, we used to have three mics, but there's been a cutback. Now we have
2: other mics.
0: Yeah, but what if we have a guest? We got to send somebody in there, Killer.
1: What does our rent go for, Killer? I mean,
0: too much, too high. Paula's killing us.
2: I want
0: to say, Andy King and Paula, man, they're knocking it down.
1: I don't know, but you know, we just expect a little more luxury.
0: Andy's a good guy.
2: Paula.
0: Andy's a good guy. I tell you what, he does a lot of PA.
2: He's a bully.
0: Is he a bully? Oh yeah, yeah. Okay, all right. I lost you there for a minute. I was going, what do you mean? That guy's nice. Man, he ain't got a mean bone in his body.
1: No, he doesn't.
2: I do remember one time. Remember when you did the show from in there?
1: Oh,
2: I had to.
1: I'd been up all night.
2: Uh-huh. Yeah, that's right. That was it.
1: That was a big 3-day birthday party that I was up all night. Couldn't sleep, Steve. Walked from the Embassy Suites.
0: I remember.
1: Walked up the street.
0: Yeah.
1: And Killer was like, you're not supposed to be here. I was like, I couldn't sleep.
0: Well, guys, it's getting to be that time of year. Don't forget. The World Deer Expo, that's going to be coming in July. I believe, the 17th through 19th.
1: Mm-hmm.
0: Bob's been traveling all over the world hunting, and now it's get time for Bob and Zach and Shanna to get down to business.
1: It'll be coming up real soon.
0: Yeah, so I'm sure I'll be there the Saturday morning at the Sheraton lobby doing the show, and you know, we've had some great interviews with people. Eddie Salter, I talked to Eddie this week.
1: Okay.
0: He said he had a fair turkey season.
1: Fair?
0: Fair. I texted Philip Culpepper this week. He had a good, I know, Margaret. He had, isn't it great technology?
1: I know.
0: She's critiquing us this morning, Rob.
1: I ran into...
0: she says we're not very good.
1: I ran into Hoke Smith and Hunter Smith at Redsville Schoolhouse Mother's Day brunch, should I say, and they said their hunting season was fair too.
0: Well,
1: makes me feel better.
0: But let me say this, it's like Hunter told me, he's getting a little bit older, he's got kids now.
1: Yeah.
0: His life has shifted gears and changed. It's all about his son killing birds, not him. Look, I think Lawson's 5 or 6 and killed 3 birds this year, and that's what Hunter's goal was.
1: Mm-hmm.
0: And then he said he picked and choose days he went. He said it was hard to go without his son.
1: Mm.
0: So if his son had to go to school, he didn't go hunt.
1: That's a good father.
0: Yeah, yeah, yeah. But I agree. I agree, man. But, you know, it's just Lawson's going to be he's got it made.
1: And little Hope's got a little boy coming up now.
0: That's right.
1: He's
0: That's
1: still
0: right.
1: in the stroller, but won't be long and he'll be out there.
2: God rest his soul, by the way. Little Red Schoolhouse fella.
1: Yes, sir. Red. Red D's, yeah.
0: Oh.
1: It's still good, though. Need to call Coach Lewis and go down there and hit the old Sunday buffet up.
0: Look.
1: He likes to go.
0: Look.
1: He likes dressing, turkey and dressing.
0: Derek Dees these quail farms.

0: platform on social media, and his lady friend is Cindy.
1: Mm-hmm.
0: Cindy's wonderful. We love you, Cindy. But she posted a picture with Derek and a donkey. He said, "This is a picture of two asses."
1: Killer hit the button.
0: It's too late now.
2: Ask him if he remembers the Morning View baseball days. I remember that fella and his brother.
0: Oh, yeah. Alan.
1: You know Hayden Seller.
2: Him too.
0: I'm going to tell you what. Y'all never met Alan Dees. Oof.
2: He looks like his brother.
0: They do look like twins. They really do. But totally different.
2: Tell him I said hello.
0: Totally different.
2: Oh, they are.
0: Alan's crazy.
2: Derek's got him about, what, 2 or 3 years?
0: I think so. Derek is the elder guy, but they look exactly alike. Rob, we were talking a little bit about turkey.
1: Mm-hmm.
0: And you asked to pull up the 25, 26 turkey stats for Alabama. How many birds you think were reported in the state?
1: 90,000.
0: What drug are you on?
1: I just threw a number out there.
0: Okay. Lower.
1: 50.
0: Lower.
1: 30.
0: Lower.
1: Really?
0: Yeah.
1: 22,000.
0: Lower.
1: Whoa.
0: You're close.
1: It's got to be 18,000.
0: 20,042.
1: That is down from last year.
0: Is it?
1: If I look through my notes, which it may take me 30 minutes, but I had the numbers that were taken last year. I think that's down, Steve. But what about the counties? I mean,
0: I don't have the counties. I didn't pull that up. Killers decided we're taking a break. We're going to come back and talk about turkey hunting stats.
1: Look, Olivia Newton-John here.
0: That's not Olivia Newton-John.
1: Who is that?
0: Hold on. Let me listen for a minute. Hold on. Hold on.
1: Don't tell him, Killer.
0: She's got a funky name. Action.
1: Helen Reddy.
3: One-hit wonder Alicia Bridges.
0: That's what I was about to say.
1: Y'all are way older than I am.
0: Y'all want to be a part of the show? 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

0: R.H. Rick Hendrick, the man.
1: Yeah, old Rick. Old brother Rick. He gets around town.
0: Do you like that music? That gets my blood pumping.
1: Not me.
0: Pump it up.
1: Okay, I think you've heard enough.
0: No, keep it up.

0: We're going straight music from now on. I love it. We don't even have to show up if it's just music, killer.
1: You know, Andy and I, thank you, Andy, for coming on last week. We talked about a topic. Did you hear it about the rabid beaver that attacked a child up in New Jersey?
0: Okay.
1: A rabid beaver.
0: I didn't hear that.
1: Came out of the water, tried to latch on to the guy's shin bone, let's call it. And one of the adults grabbed the beaver, picked him up by his tail, threw him back in the water, and the beaver came back after the group of people.
0: That's an angry beaver.
1: And they had him tested, and he had rabies.
0: Angry beaver.
1: How does a beaver get rabies?
0: From another animal.
1: From another beaver?
0: Probably.
1: That's scary.
0: You know, maybe a coon and a beaver got in a fight.
1: Something had to give that thing. But that's very, you know, it's just another little trivia thing.
0: That is trivia. I mean, it's out there. I got to admit, no other show's been talking about angry beavers, I don't think.
1: Rabid beaver.
0: Well, I like angry better. Don't you remember the show, Angry Beavers?
1: No.
0: The cartoon? Killer remembers it.
1: I remember Leave It to Beaver.
0: Norbert the Beaver. It was Norbert and Zagar or something like that.
2: No, I just remember Leave It to Beaver.
0: Leave It to Beaver.
1: Thank you. I do remember Wally.
0: I cheer you, Wally. That's it.
1: That's goofy.
0: That's it. You think it was goofy? That's back when programs were wholesome.
1: Yeah.
0: You know, I mean.
1: I used to like watching the Jetsons.
0: Married couples didn't sleep in the same bed back then.
1: Yeah.
0: They had twin beds.
1: So you watched anyway. Lost my train of thought.
0: That's when life was good. You'd wake up and drink a cup of milk and you didn't care if you were lactose intolerant.
1: Yeah, and you only had cartoons on Saturday mornings, and then you could only watch them for so long that you have to get out there and rake the leaves in the yard.
0: Now we're all on these phones. I mean, I'm running this show by the phone right now.
1: That's sad.
0: Killer's been in there doing videos. I don't know what for. Oh, my God.
1: It's scaring me to death.
0: You better
1: check his storage, his phone storage. He's going to run out of storage.
0: All right, so before the break, you were wanting to know about
1: different counties.
0: Mm-hmm. Counties, and of course 20,000 reported. We know that number's way low, and the difference between deer reports and turkey reports, most people take, I would probably say 95% of people take their deer to the processor.
1: Mm-hmm.
0: And in order to take it to a processor, you got to have a number.
1: Mm-hmm.
0: It's got to be recorded. So when you go to the processor, like when I go to Shanna's or Buckster's or whoever it may be,
1: Taylor's,
0: yeah, Sportsman. Whoever it may be, yeah, they ask for that number. And the game wardens have the right to go in there and do an audit and say, hey, let me see your paperwork. And so that helped get more people to report their deer kills.
1: Yeah.
0: No doubt. With turkeys, we don't have that. We do not have that. And, you know, we've just had some rule changes in turkeys.
1: Yeah. Are you happy with them?
0: I wish they would cut the limit. And I know Ted is adamant that four is okay. And that the dominant or the gobblers, they're not the mainstay in reproduction. You got to have them.
1: Mm-hmm.
0: But the hens are the important ones in that. They're the ones that lay the eggs.
1: Yes.
0: So March 20th, I'm happy with that. We still have a little bit of cooler weather. I think it's going to be a lot more pleasant, which this past year the weather was wonderful for turkey season. It was wonderful. And I mean, it was wonderful this morning, guys. It was 53 degrees when I left the house this morning.
1: Yeah, very nice.
0: Yeah, absolutely.
1: Very nice.
0: So I'm sitting here. We got a phone call, I think, coming in.
1: Killer thinks it's his personal call. He's taking it.
0: I know.
1: Maybe I can hear him talking in there.
0: Well, you know, it's not soundproof, is it?
1: No, it's not. It should be.
0: We couldn't afford another mic. Or soundproof glass.
1: Just a little bit more foam on the wall.
0: Yeah.
1: Would have served.
0: It is nice. It is nice. New carpet. I mean.
1: Yeah, but it's never used.
0: They took all that JL stuff out of here.
1: Yeah. Well.
0: I guess it's on YouTube now.
1: Yeah.
0: But let's get back to this. The turkey stats.
1: Yeah.
0: The turkey stats. You know people. What would you say? 30-40% reporting? 20,000. How many birds you actually think got killed in Alabama? I'd say 35,000 to 40,000.
1: Really?
0: Yeah. Look, I know that the NWTF used to put out and they still do put out their magazine, but I used to read it all the time. And I mean, how do you do a turkey population? I mean, game wardens ride around and look at it, take a guess each county. That's what they do out in South Dakota. The game wardens ride around county to county and they look and they take a guesstimate. That's what it is, a guesstimate. Mm-hmm. You know, there's no way our population's what it used to be. I remember they used to, some of them used to say 400,000 birds across the state. But
1: no, nothing like that. It's but again, in Coosa County, in South Montgomery County, I never saw them, but people were seeing poults before the season ended.
0: Oh, I've been seeing a lot of videos of poults. Yeah. A lot of videos. Give me a county, Rob. What county you want to know about?
1: Oh, well, before we take this call, Montgomery.
0: Our Eagle. 221. Let's go to the National Land Rally Hotline, and I guarantee you this is John. Good morning, John. How are you doing, sir?
3: I'm doing great. Good to hear you guys this morning.
1: Thank you, John. You never called the show, and it's just me. I've realized that.
3: Yeah, I kind of been out of pocket on the weekends, the last couple of weekends, and that's what the thing's been. But
1: I thought you were going to have the Rodeo Queen call the show two Saturdays ago. What happened to that?
0: Man, just jump on John with 2 feet. How about it? The man just called.
1: That's a good point.
0: I mean, come on, dude. You know, a caller.
3: No, I got to tell you, he's right. I was supposed to get that done, and I had 14 dozen. Listen, that week I probably spoke to 800 to 1,000 kids.
1: Mm.
3: And my brain was fried at the end of it. I'll be honest. Rodeo week is probably the worst week of the year for me.
0: As far as work goes.
3: I'm running like a goose in a corn crib. You know, if you're in front of so many people all the time at this taps. One day, Rob, I did 47 classes in one day.
1: No kidding.
0: But you know what, John?
3: No kidding.
0: Your job is very rewarding. Very rewarding. And the rodeo, glad to see it go, I bet you. Because you're excited when it first gets going, but then after you do 47 classes in a day, you may be like, oh, Lord.
1: Sounds like he's got it memorized.
3: I did, and I did that, and then I did the mutton busting at night. I was in charge of that deal.
1: I saw that. So, I bet that was a lot of fun.
0: Killer, can you turn the Russian national anthem off, please?
3: I was in charge of that thing. So you know, the judges and the getting the kids to hold the sheep and all that stuff, it's just a major ordeal to be able to do that. So it takes out your energy. I do have an actual wildlife-related question.
1: Oh, good.
3: And I always try to have a purpose and topical if I can. Who is the hunter education director now?
0: Wow.
1: Good question.
3: Who's in charge of all that? Do y'all know?
1: Mary Ann. I don't know.
3: Oh, Mary Ann is. Okay.
0: No.
1: I just threw that out
0: there. No. I'm going to tell you what. Bill Freeman, whenever I have a question for Hunter Ed, Bill Freeman, who, by the way, was given an award this week, and I need to go back and see what it was.
1: Got a promotion.
0: Well, Bill Freeman is second to none. I mean, he's done a lot as far as youth hunting. Yeah, call Bill Freeman, Sergeant Bill Freeman. John, I'll text you his number. Bill's probably listening going,
3: please.
0: Steve, don't be texting my number. But that's too late, number. Bill. I know John's a good guy. But anyways, they have actually come and done a hunter education course on campus for me on a Saturday. And, of course, it was during August, and it was just even the kids that had Hunter Ed, I made them take it again. You know, when you got 100 kids in your program, you got to make sure everybody knows what they're doing when you take them across the country hunting and fishing. But Bill Freeman, he can lead you in the right direction. And Ryan DiPietro, I believe that's Ryan's name, he's actually works for conservation, but he's hired by Delta Waterfowl, and he does their youth education. You know, there's a lot of stuff going on when it comes to wildlife organizations that are trying to promote youth hunting, getting more young people involved in hunting. I know for a fact, you, John, you do that. I try to do that. Rob tries to do that. But the hunting numbers were dropping drastically before COVID. Then COVID hit, we got a spike. But guess what? It's leveled off again.
3: Gone back down.
0: Yeah, and it's going in the wrong direction. So those type things, introducing these young people to hunting, Fishing, not so much. Fishing seems to be strong, but the hunting side of it. And the problem with hunting, in my opinion, is we don't have enough public land or access, because not everybody can afford 200-300 acres of land to go hunt. They can't afford
3: that. That's an impact, that's for sure.
0: Absolutely. Absolutely. But I will say this, what I've learned through the years with young people, they gravitate to the hunting when it's social, like being in a duck blind. They love hunting ducks. Turkey hunting. A lot of people say, well, you got to be quiet, patient with turkey hunting. Well, not till he gobbles. I mean, it's still, you can take two or three people. Mm-hmm. I mean, I was running around with four of us in South Dakota. We did split up one afternoon, and that's where we killed a bird. But four of us were running around. And those relationships are just unreal. When you got friends that you hunt with and that you chase and fish with, it is so much fun. And you build that relationship. You build that relationship. Yeah. But when I get off the air or on the next commercial break, John, I will send you Bill's phone number. You know, call him Monday.
3: That'll help.
0: Yeah, absolutely. Because I figure that's the direction you're going. Yeah, tell me why.
3: Yeah, I'll tell you why. All right, all the kids in high school have to have a credential. They have to have some kind of credential when they graduate in something. And I've never for the life of me understood why hunter education isn't one of those credentials.
1: Mm-hmm. Should be.
3: But it should be.
1: Really should.
3: I think they, and I haven't done it in a while. I mean, I taught that. I was a hunter ed instructor for 20-something years. You know, I don't know how many. We talked about that, but a lot of agriculture teachers are. They're naturally inclined to do something like that. Especially, I taught wildlife, so I did it every year. But I think that if they would offer that statewide as a credential, you would see an influx of more teachers teaching the course. Because let me tell you what's happened. We got way less ag teachers doing it now. And one of the reasons we do is because it's online. And I'm not saying they don't do a good job online, but I am saying that I taught my course better than they can do it online.
1: Mm-hmm. Sure. I believe that.
3: And the reason why is because, you know, for example, when we talked about the methods of hunting, you know, you can see it and study the content and stuff like that. Well, we went out and did it. You know what I mean?
0: Yeah.
3: We didn't, but we went out like bow hunting. You know, we didn't just look at it in a book or whatever, or even see something visually. We went out and shot bows. Mm-hmm. You had to have 10 hours of instruction. Heck, I took 6 weeks on it, at least an hour per day. You see what I'm saying? I mean, it was just, it was a huge part of my program.
0: Absolutely.
3: And there was so many things in survival. And, you know, you see the survival part of it. That was a part of it. Where, you know, you one of the activities we did was was surviving with water, where you built a still. You know, we didn't just see it. We went out and built one of the things.
0: There you go.
3: Had their little cups and stuff. You know what I mean? I mean, that's why they got into it, because we put what we had in the book into practice outside.
0: The experience.
1: Oh, there's no doubt about it. You know, hands-on is much better than sitting in a classroom looking at a computer screen.
0: You're going to retain it. You're going to retain it much better than looking at a computer screen. There's no doubt about it. When you put your hands on it, you can see it, taste it, smell it. It's going to stick.
3: But let me tell you one thing we did, the most fired up a bunch of kids would get about anything in my program, of all things, was, you'll like this, Steve, was turkey hunting. I didn't could do it in anything but camouflage day. They could come in. We had a patch of woods. All right. We had, it was nothing but a souped up game of hide and go seek. Mm-hmm. But they would put the camo on, and they had their black on, and you know, their face and all that kind of stuff. It was my turkey hunters that were good at it. And the last one, we had a little prize for the last one that was found.
0: Oh, wow.
3: And we'd have kids looking for them. And you talk about getting serious about going. We had a little patch of woods, and it was just a little bitty patch. But when you could hide and be still and all that, and we timed it and all this stuff, we had a little game we played with it. And so one time said a girl was standing on top of his hand, and she didn't know he was there. So,
0: hey, that's like on those movies you see where the snipers are going through with the ghillie suit.
3: Right.
0: And, man, they never pick him up. And, I mean, they keep hitting the target. And they're like, where's he at? Where's he at? But, yeah, it's amazing what camouflage will do. And there's some really good patterns. When I do just I tell you who I'm trying to work a deal with is a company, True Timber, which is owned by Bass Pro and Johnny Morris. And I have my reasons. I want to wrap some of our bass boats in True Timber. Be good for him, be good for us. Mm-hmm. But I want to build that relationship with that gentleman. But, you know, it's amazing. That sounds like fun. Now, John, you know, I did get registered for the FFA convention here in Montgomery. And I think the dates were what, the 10th and the 11th of June?
3: Yes.
0: Tell me a little bit about that. What can I expect?
3: Where are you going to? You need to do this. We need to sit and talk about this off air.
0: I got you.
3: The reason I say that is to get people drawn to your booth and your program. I mean, I think I can give some suggestions of, I mean, there's going to be a couple thousand kids there. I mean, that's absolutely true. And a bunch of teachers. Too, a bunch of ag teachers.
0: Well, and, that's important too.
3: Well, it is, because what I would do if I were you, I would get your program information to the teachers.
0: Correct.
3: And then they can share it with their students from now on.
0: Well, you know, we do have the print version, and then I have these signs up on my table that will have, like, QR codes. That's for the younger guys. You know what I mean? They hit that QR code.
3: Well, I know, yeah.
0: Directs them to my website. But I think it's such a target audience for me. I don't know if any other universities will be there. And I'm really excited about it, to come down there, because to be
3: you
0: in front of...
3: You should be. I've been trying to get you to do it for years.
0: Okay,
1: come
0: now
1: on,
0: you,
1: Steve.
0: Now,
1: where
0: I know.
1: Been?
0: He's getting on me now. I feel like I'm back home with Margaret. Yeah. Anyway.
3: Now look, and, you know, we sold you a booth, but I really think you're going to find that's one of the best target audiences that you've ever dealt with, because that's your sweet spot, I'm telling you.
0: Yeah. Oh, yeah. Yeah.
3: They're rural kids
0: that
3: have hunted and fished and done all that all their lives and that kind of thing, and you're not going to get a higher percentage of people that are that way, I don't think, than you will at that state FFA convention.
0: Look, hunt, fish, and get a degree. That's what my sign says, and it's got pictures of the kids with turkeys or hogs or deer, whatever it may
3: be. Oh, that'd be good.
0: Yeah, absolutely, and I mean, I'm looking forward to it. I think you're exactly right. That is my target audience right there, and there's not any other university, to my knowledge right now, that provides what we're providing as far as the outdoor scholars program.
3: I don't think so either, really.
0: So,
3: not like that. No.
0: Yeah, yeah. And so I'm excited, you know, at any time I can add students. Let's face it, college is a business. That's what it is. And
3: I know, yeah.
0: You got to put money on the bottom line. Money on the bottom line.
3: You know,
0: line.
3: I was a recruiter, too, for a while. I've been on that side of it, so.
0: That's right.
3: I know how that works. I really hope it will benefit you, and I think it will. You need to give some kind of little incentive, prize, or whatever. I don't care what it is, but think about something along those lines. Whatever.
1: I mean, we got T-shirts, John. You got one coming your way.
0: Now,
3: it
0: look.
3: Don't have your picture on it, does it?
1: No, thank goodness it does.
0: No,
1: but
0: no.
1: It's all cotton.
0: Okay. We put Killer on there. Then. We put Killer on there, him and Taco.
1: No, little Chevelle.
3: That would scare people.
0: What's that dog's name? Have you ever seen Killer's dogs?
3: Oh, yeah, online.
0: Well, they look like him.
3: I never thought about that.
0: Yeah.
1: Bad hair day.
0: Yeah. Yeah.
1: Extremely.
0: I don't know what type dog just walked in here, but it was pulling its front leg, and its hind legs were in the air. So anyway.
1: Hemorrhoid problem.
0: Yeah. No, this show's gotten tough, isn't it?
1: John, you know, today is Rob Bramlett Day in Auburn. We've got to win this game for him. And also, you know, we can't let Georgia sweep us. If we can at least win one game out of the three, I think we'll still host the region.
0: Oh, have y'all been swept this year by any teams in baseball?
1: It may have been early in the year.
3: Jacksonville State, that hurts.
0: Jacksonville State swept y'all?
1: Yeah.
3: They're midweek games. They've beaten us twice.
1: I don't know.
0: Troy leveled Alabama last week, I believe.
3: I know.
0: Yeah. But, you know, let's face it. The big schools, when they play the smaller schools, usually don't have their starters out there throwing. Usually. They don't have their
3: man. I don't
0: one
3: care
0: if three.
3: The Bat Boys throw and they shouldn't lose to them.
0: Oh, come on. Oh, come on now, John. Come on. Come on now. Come on. Be nice. Be nice.
3: Oh, I know, but the smallest schools can have great teams. I'm
0: but
3: not saying
0: if
3: that.
0: If memory serves me, I believe Alabama swept Auburn. Was it in Auburn?
3: Oh, yeah.
1: I don't recall that.
0: You don't recall?
3: It was in Tuscaloosa.
1: I don't think y'all have ever
0: You must have been in a courtroom before, because that's what they tell you to say. I can't recall.
1: Auburn, we used to play Bama at the Riverwalk Stadium. Y'all never beat us in our stadium, Riverwalk.
0: One time, we did. Yeah.
1: I mean, come on.
0: There we go back. But what about this year?
1: Y'all don't show up to play ball.
0: What about this year?
3: Y'all, I was there last night. I was in Auburn last night.
0: Oh, yeah.
1: Did you go to the game?
3: Yeah.
1: Really?
3: Yeah, I was there.
0: I think we both took it. We both took it on the chin last night. I think Bama and Auburn both lost.
1: Do you like that new baseball stadium there, Plainsman Park? It's phenomenal.
3: Well, yeah, I mean, the revitalization of it, yeah, it's really good. It's a great park.
1: Mm-hmm.
0: You know, here's a Bama fan, but Auburn's a wonderful community. It is really nice. Mm. I love Auburn.
1: I know it. I do, too.
0: Man, that hurt killer. Got a big Mike's. What else can I say?
1: Hey.
0: Got a pepper tree. Yeah.
1: Yeah, so. That's all good stuff.
0: It is a wonderful place to go.
1: The loveliest village on the plains.
0: I've never understood that.
1: Just got to go with it.
0: You do?
1: You just have to go with it.
3: Oh, my. Oliver Goldsmith and Auburn, the loveliest village of the plains.
1: Mm-hmm.
3: Yeah.
0: Ah. You're getting educational on us now. You're getting above our pay grade.
1: Yeah, it's got a sweet little ring to it.
0: All right, John, as always, man. Thank you so much. Look forward to seeing you in a couple of weeks, John.
1: Thank you, John.
3: Sure we'll hang out.
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0: Welcome back. Welcome back. We're running with the ones here on Casting Blast this morning. No doubt about it. Appreciate y'all staying tuned to the show. Still got a few minutes if you'd like to call in. 334-240-9230.
1: And if you hang around long enough, we may talk hunting and fishing.
0: Well, we did kind of get in the numbers there, and I was kind of shocked that there were 221 turkeys killed in Montgomery County. That's it just seems very high.
1: Yeah, you think that's high?
0: Unfortunately, I do.
1: No, I don't think it's high whatsoever. I don't think it's high whatsoever. I think it's very, very low. I think the total number, 20,000 turkeys reported, is about 50%. I think there was easily 40,000 turkeys killed in this state. This is my opinion.
0: They don't stand a chance.
1: I'm trying to scroll through and see who was the number one county.
0: Probably right? Tuscaloosa.
1: No, well, for deer it would be. Dallas, and I take that back. Didn't Tuscaloosa come in second or third this year with deer harvest?
0: I thought it was pretty
1: I thought Baldwin County was real high. Jackson County was real high. But Dallas County's got 449 harvested. Franklin, 400. Oh, my goodness. Oh, my goodness. I hit a good number.
0: Lee County?
1: Jackson County.
0: Jackson, yes.
1: 904.
0: They're always strong with deer and turkey.
1: Maybe they're law-abiding citizens up there.
0: I hope so.
1: Yeah. Monroe was 409. I'm trying to find Macon. Macon, bunch of outlaws.
0: 200.
1: 159. 159.
0: Well, you got a lot of big landowners in Macon County.
1: Look, there's nobody close to the 900. I mean, there's no, I mean, 400s are the next high numbers.
0: Mm-hmm.
1: But Jackson County, you guys are a bunch of legal beagles up there.
0: Well, luckily they're somewhere.
1: Yeah, yeah.
0: You know.
1: So, all right, so 20,000, a little over 20,000 birds killed. How many of them you think were Jake's, Rob? Statewide. And this is reported, guys, so probably double this and you'll get a closer number.
0: I'm going to give a percentage. I would say 25% of the turkeys are Jake's.
1: No. You'd be surprised.
0: Really?
1: Yeah.
0: More people are shooting more Jake's than I know about. I hope folks don't shoot a Jake.
1: It's under 10%.
0: Good.
1: Hold on. I'm doing math in my head. I'm doing math
0: in my
1: head.
0: I mean, who wants to shoot a bearded Jake that gobbles and struts
1: I mean,
0: over the hill?
1: 10% would be 200.
0: Uh-huh.
1: No, 2,000. Excuse me. Golly, Steve. Your math's
0: that
1: terrible.
0: Sounds,
1: 2,000.
0: Yeah,
1: so 1% would be 200. And so 776 Jakes.
0: That's low.
1: Oh, yeah. Yeah. And I'm going to tell you something, guys. If you kill a Jake, it's not the end of the world. It's not the end of the world. Everybody can get mad and upset.
0: They can put it on Facebook and everything's good.
1: What do you mean by that?
0: Steve, they go, people shoot these deer, shoot these
1: You've
0: turkeys.
1: Never put a deer or turkey on Facebook. Rob,
0: I have not. Somebody may have put it on there for me, but not me. But
1: well, you're not huge in social media.
0: It's all for the fan base and the glory of being on social media with a turkey.
1: Rob, you're attacked? Well, I do.
0: I really don't
1: get it.
0: Well, why do they do that?
1: It's success.
0: Why do you want the world to know your success? Either you're good at it or you're not. You don't have to prove it by putting a small deer on Facebook or a Jake.
1: Well, maybe, you know, here again, you're criticizing somebody because they're not the hunter you are.
0: No.
1: At least they're out there. Hopefully they've bought a license. They've done everything they're supposed to do. If they're proud of that animal, well, then why not?
0: It's just not my style.
1: I mean, but are you the type of guy that's going to criticize somebody for shooting a small 6-point?
0: If it's an adult, yeah.
1: Why?
0: Why shoot a 6? Shoot a doe if you want meat. Why shoot a 6-point?
1: But what I'm saying,
0: Rob. Why shoot
1: Rob,
0: a 2-year-old deer?
1: But that's their business, not yours.
0: I'm glad they're not my neighbor. That's all I can say.
1: And don't take this wrong. I'm being devil's advocate, okay?
0: Oh, I know.
1: And I mean, but I don't have a problem with it. If they're proud of that animal, be proud of that animal. The last thing we need to do as fellow hunters is criticize that person.
0: Yeah.
1: Don't criticize. Now,
0: well,
1: if they shot it out from somebody, yeah. Yeah. You know, if you got a kid and all of a sudden, oh, you can't make that shot, I'm going to make that shot. You know, when I take my students hunting, I don't carry a gun until they've killed.
0: Mm-hmm. That's a good thing.
1: Which it's the right thing.
0: Yeah.
1: They're paying the bill, not Steve.
0: Oh, sure. Yeah.
1: I mean, they're paying tuition to go to the university.
0: You look at it that way, for sure.
1: But even if it was just me taking a young person, I'm not taking my gun.
0: You're not going to take a shotgun for backup.
1: No.
0: It knocks a bird down 30 yards.
1: I think backup, I think that is a bunch of hooey. I think they're just looking for a reason to shoot a turkey. Backup. I'm going to take a gun for backup.
0: Oh, you don't like that terminology.
1: I hate it.
0: You don't like the terminology, Steve, called gobbled out. You don't like the gobbled out.
1: I don't think they're gobbled out yet. I do think there's a time in the year it's peaked.
0: Oh, yeah.
1: But do you not think they gobbled this morning?
0: Yes.
1: Okay, they're not gobbled out then, are they?
0: Okay. But when I say gobbled out, it
1: also means... No, Killer, we're going another hour. We got an argument.
0: When I call gobbled out, Steve, it's like, yeah, they'll gobble, but they ain't coming to a call. That's kind of the same, in the same sentence.
1: You don't know that until you try.
0: I've tried all year.
1: They've been gobbled out all year, hadn't they, Rob?
0: Yeah.
1: All right, what you got going on? Killers, your mic work? Look.
0: Is he looking for it?
1: Yeah.
2: Don't forget, it's the Auburn Tigers this afternoon.
0: We'll be there.
1: What
0: listening.
1: A distinct voice. Him and Carl from Swing Blade.
0: I love it.
1: I swear they're brothers. Yeah. I swear they are.
2: And our lovable Better and Blue tonight, of course.
1: That's right. Rick Hendrick will be there doing that one. So what you got playing?
0: Actually, Steve, I'm going up to Blount County to, what do you call it?
1: I don't know.
0: Hold on, let me think. It's we're doing the cleanup, cutting grass.
1: Oh, yeah. At the cemetery, National Cemetery.
0: Well, at the family cemetery.
1: Okay, good. That's nice. Well, I'm doing whatever Margaret tells me to do. Nothing but the truth. May go by Planet Fitness on the way home.
0: Yeah.
1: There you go. Hey, as always, appreciate y'all listening. Cast and Blast Outdoors. We came to you on Jock 740, the Power Pig, 101.1 FM, ESPN 106.7, and Hot Country 95.5. 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
2: This has been a weekend to honor some of Auburn's all-time greats. Last night, Josh Donaldson's jersey joined the likes of Frank Thomas, Bo Jackson, Greg Olsen, and Tim Hudson on the Wall of Fame. Today, the home radio booth was dedicated in honor of former voice Rod Bramblett. On the playing surface, Auburn baseball has held its graduation ceremonies. And we wrap up the regular season today. Number 4, Auburn. Number 5, Georgia. Good afternoon, War Eagle, from the Rod Bramblett home radio booth at Plainsman Park. With Brad Law and Quinn Burkeen in our Skyview Auburn studio, I'm Andy Burcham. Georgia scored 5 times in the first inning last night. After a pair of 3-run homers, the Bulldogs led 8-2. Auburn fought back to get within 2, but Georgia secured a 9-7 win and the series. Andres Alvarez took the loss. Paul Farley won the game in relief. Zach Brown notched the save. Auburn goes with legacy captain Alex Petrovic today. The redshirt sophomore right-hander is 8-2 with an ERA of 3.15. Georgia counters with Caden Aoki. The graduate right-hander is 8-0 with an ERA of 3.20. When we return, the Butch Thompson pregame report. This is the Auburn Sport.
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10: Get down to the final game of the regular season. It's always already been a special day dedicating the home radio booth in honor of our friend Rod Bramblett. There's been a lot of that this weekend. The Josh Donaldson ceremony last night, graduation ceremonies today for the guys, senior weekend as well.
11: Man, from that standpoint, it's been amazing. Just see the program continue to grow and everybody that puts all this stuff together, it's been amazing. Crowd's been amazing. Rod and Paula, what they absolutely meant to you, to us, our program. We got to start here, but really the whole Auburn family, and for key people to keep that in mind and get to a day like this to honor this in the proper way, I'm fired up for. Josh Donaldson was amazing. I had the honor of standing with a couple of those guys that are on that wall there, and and Frank Thomas and Tim Hudson yesterday, and the video from Bo and Greg being here the night before. Of course, he's got to work in our league too. I think he's at A&M this weekend covering that series. But how special that was for Josh and his family, for him to forever be immortalized in this program. The Hall of Fame Club, we're going to start putting people in there every year that's made significant contributions on the field or in other ways. So I'm excited for the future of that and the legacy that'll be built upon that. And it's just been an amazing journey for our team and winning these six series. And then we're getting checked up this weekend by a very good team that's outplayed us just by a little bit. But, you know, we've kind of given the same effort and everything. We just, that ball leaving that ballpark, the two solos got us in a great pitching game, 2-1. And those guys hit the two big home runs yesterday at the start of an outing, which is kind of vulnerable. And at the end of the outing, it's kind of vulnerable there. But competed well, hung in there, tried to fight and claw back in there. And what another exciting day to kind of finish this regular season. So I'm excited to see the boys come out, and I want that same exact effort they've given the last 2 days.
12: Turn it over to Alex Petrovic, who for the last 6 weeks had been the guy trying to win the rubber game of a series for the Tigers. And today it's to get one, to get that and take some momentum into the SEC tournament.
11: Absolutely, 100%. And that's probably our favorite guy that we'd like to put out there from the track record of the season is Alex Petrovic. And got a Ryan Hetzler ready to go. And do we pop in Sanders there? Could he throw an inning at the end? Because that might be some training we need for the postseason. And I'm just mindful now. I know everybody, we have every intention of trying to finish strong as we could in our messaging and stuff like that. And I know this is about outcomes and winning ball games, but how we're trying to compete and play is not any different what we've done the last 6 weeks. So, but again, you know, I'm only here and get the opportunity because of outcomes, and that's what this whole thing's about. But this journey and process and stuff, we just, the best we can do is bring that effort again today and try to outplay these guys a little bit. Again, I think there's some way, shape, form, or fashion for this weekend to benefit us moving forward. But we need to finish this to the best of our abilities. And, you know, the goal is to absolutely not just play hard, but to absolutely outplay them today.
12: We've talked so much about the character and the leadership capabilities of Alex Petrovic. For a pitching guy like yourself, tell me what he has done well for you on the hill. What has he thrown well for you in each of his starts?
11: Yep. He's leveraged the count. And I can win. We have absolutely driven these pitchers. You know, a lot of times when you go through different seasons where the rotation changes and things, we've had days change, but the rotation has not. And I just think leveraging counts, we didn't do that as good. We won 13-2 last week, but he did not get ahead in counts as well. Dre, I could see it in his stuff. He was competing the same, but just a few more disadvantage counts. These guys, you know, this is us finishing a a regular season, but, you know, Alex hopefully can bounce back and get there, and we can get a little break here going into the tournament, give him another full rest. But I think it's about getting strike one and getting ahead in counts is the whole deal. These guys can swing it at you any way you go, so you might as well get it over with and get right to it and pitch through them, so to speak. But, man, his deal, his biggest strength is he's definitely talented enough to be a one or two rotation guy in this league. He's pitching game three. What a huge advantage for our program. It has been. But his connection to his teammates, to his dugout, what he does as far as a teammate, these guys want to score a bazillion runs for him. They want to go make plays for him. You're sitting there watching him pitch, but just know day in and day out what he's done over 3 years being in our program is he's made everybody in here respect him to the highest level. They see him as a main leader, and it's hard for a pitcher to be a leader. Three of our four captains on this team are position players. For a pitcher to lead, it takes somebody really special. And for whatever reason, I got to get him to give me his bullet points of how he's figured that out, because I think it's genuine and real. I don't think there's anything fake about it. And so when he rolls out there, everybody rolls out there as intent for him as they have anybody I've seen since I've been at Auburn.
13: We got him today. War Eagle.
11: War Eagle.
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2: Final game of the regular season. Here's how Georgia lines up. The Bulldogs are 43-11, 23-6 in SEC play. Leadoff hitter is the third baseman, Trey Phelps. The catcher, Daniel Jackson, hits second. Batting third today, the right fielder, Jordy Oriach. He had a big day yesterday. He's moved up to third today. Ryan Lujo is the center fielder. He'll bat cleanup. Batting fifth, the second baseman, Ryan Wynn. The DH today is Jack Arcimone. He will bat sixth. Hitting seventh and starting at first base, it's Bryce Callaway. Colby Branch plays short and hits eighth. And getting the start in left field, batting ninth, Cole Johnson. Again for the Bulldogs, Phelps, Jackson, Oriach, Lujo, Wynn, Arcimone, Callaway, Branch, and Johnson. Now for your Auburn Tigers, Butch Thompson's final lineup of the regular season, 35-18 overall, 16-13 against the toughest schedule in the SEC. It is Mason McCrane in right field leading off. Batting and playing second is Chris Rembert. Chase Fralick catches and hits third. The cleanup man today is the first baseman, Ethan Bingaman. Eric Guevara slides into the five hole. He's the third baseman. Batting sixth in left field, Bub Terrell. Logan Gregorio, another start is the DH. He'll bat seventh. Hitting eighth in center field, it's Cade Ballou. And batting ninth at short, Brandon McCrane. Again for the Tigers, it's McCrane, Rembert, Fralick, Bingaman, Guevara, Terrell, Gregorio, Ballou, and McCrane. 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Next game, pregame. In Opelika, it has been a whale of a regular season. Auburn hopes to cap it the right way here this afternoon with a win against Georgia. First pitch comes your way after one final pregame timeout. This is the Auburn Sport.
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24: Montgomery. First two games of the series meaningless right now. Auburn goes for a win in the series finale with the captain, Alex Petrovic, on the mound. In left field, Bub Terrell, Cade Ballou in center, Mason McCrane in right. From third to first, it's Eric Guevara, Brandon McCrane, Chris Rimbert, Ethan Bingaman, Chase Frelick behind the plate for Alex Petrovic. His numbers after we pause 10 seconds for station identification on the Auburn Sports Network.
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24: 6'4", 241, redshirt sophomore right-hander from Cypress, Texas, number 43, Alex Petrovic, makes his 14th start of the year. He's 8-2 with a 3.15 ERA, 71 and a third innings, 53 hits, 25 earned runs, 16 walks, and 71 strikeouts. Six hit batters, two wild pitches, opposition hitting 2.03 against Alex Petrovic in the league. He's 5-2 with a 3.44 ERA, and teams are batting 2.07. against Auburn's starter for the regular season finale. Phelps, Jackson, and Oriach to face him. We hand it over now for the last time in the regular season to the voice of the Tigers, Andy Burcham.
26: Georgia 43-11 this season. The SEC champion at 23-6 will be the number one seed at the SEC tournament next week in Hoover. Trey Phelps will lead it off against the Auburn starter, Alex Petrovic. Phelps 2-for-9 on the weekend, batting 366 this season, 18 homers and 52 runs batted in. Petrovic works off the stretch, and the first pitch to Phelps. Fastball that's in there for strike one. The umpire's Derek Malika, the crew chief behind the plate, Hank Himmonen at first, Mayhew Edwards at second, and Scott Kennedy down at third. As we wrap up the regular season today, 0-1 pitch to Phelps, swing and a miss, 0-2.
24: Started him with a fastball, then immediately to the changeup.
26: Jackson and Oriach to follow for Georgia here in the first. No balls and two strikes to Trey Phelps. Here's the pitch. Jammed him. 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When your comfort quits, Jackson Services shows up. 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No balls and two strikes, the count to Phelps. Stretching the pitch. Line drive into left field. It's down for a base hit. Left it up on an 0-2 pitch, and Phelps is aboard.
24: Fastball, three out of the four pitches in the at-bat. And yesterday, what got Andreas Alvarez in trouble, when he got ahead, the second strike pitch was off and what he came right back to on the very next pitch, and Georgia was ready for it. That's what happened there. Even though Petrovic got ahead with a changeup, Phelps fouled off one fastball. Petro right back to it. Phelps with a hit.
26: 82 degrees at game time. Winds out of the south to southeast at 4 miles an hour. Partly cloudy skies overhead. Leadoff single for Phelps. Pitch to Jackson. Sweeps outside for ball one. Georgia won here on Thursday night, 2-1. Last night, 9-7. Phelps, 7 stolen bases in 7 attempts with his lead at first base. And a throw over by Petrovic.
24: Alex had given up runs in 3 straight starts before last weekend in Starkville. He gave up a couple of singles in that first inning to Mississippi State. Didn't allow a run to score. It's been getting through the first before things have settled in, you know, for the last month plus.
26: 1-0 pitch to Jackson. Here it is. In there for a strike. Took something off of that one. A ball and a strike. To the catcher for Georgia, 3-for-7 on the weekend. Hit a solo home run here on Thursday night. Batting 386, 25 homers, 75 runs batted in, and 24 stolen bases. 1-1. Jackson fouls it up the left side. 1-2 the count.
24: So now he's gotten ahead with the off-speed pitch. We'll see if he sticks with that again or maybe comes back to that inside fastball. Jackson had some trouble with fastballs on the inner half from Alvarez last night.
26: Phelps the lead. At first, a ball and 2 strikes, the count to Jackson. Here comes the pitch. Ground ball foul. Off speed at 83 from Alex Petrovic. Georgia has been this weekend extraordinary with 2 outs in an inning and very good with 2 strikes in the count. Petrovic comes set. Phelps the lead at first. 1-2 pitch. Fly ball into center. Back goes Ballou. He's at the warning track. He leaps, and it's gone. Back-to-back 2-strike hits. This one a 2-run homer for Jackson, and Georgia's on the board, 2-0. His second home run of the weekend. That gives him 26 of the season.
24: Again, it's an instance that it's the same pitch they're getting to strike two, and rather than vary it, Georgia is now sitting on the pitch that got them to 2 strikes. I think their last 3 home runs have come in that situation.
26: Here's Jordy Oriach. He hit a home run here last night, a 3-run shot in the first, and Petrovic misses high and away to the left-handed hitter. A 0-2 pitch, Phelps singled to left, and on a 1-2 pitch, Daniel Jackson singled into center, homered to center. It's a 2-0 Georgia lead. Pitch, Oriach takes a strike. 1-1 the count. Big left-handed hitter in the defensive lineup today as well in right field. Went 2-for-5 in last night's game with a homer and a double. The pitch to him, swing and a miss. Straight change, it appeared. A ball and 2 strikes to Oriach. He moves up in the lineup today. Was down in the 7-hole last night. Now the 1-2 to Oriach. Swing and a foul back on a fastball. Two nothing Bulldogs. We're in the first. Nobody out for the Dogs. 1-2 to Oriach. Here's the pitch. Got him with a fastball away. Swing and a miss. Well, if he was going to go after that one, he was going to have to do something even to get a piece of it. He did not. It's a strikeout, the first of the day for Petrovic. The K-counter presented by Kia of Auburn, where you're always number one. Here's Rylan Lujo, 3-for-9 on the weekend with the homer. Dogs have homered 6 times this weekend. That gives them 146
24: this
26: season.
24: It's what they do. You still have to make pitches, but if you came into the weekend expecting Auburn not to give up home runs.
26: Pitch. Fly ball, fly right side. That'll get out of play. Their home runs on Thursday night were a pair of solo homers, and they beat Auburn 2-1.
24: We have seen a number of times this year Petrovic give up some runs in the first inning and Auburn come back.
26: Swing and a miss. down in the strike zone to Lujo. No balls and two strikes.
24: Got ahead with the off-speed pitch. Did a good job of mixing up the deliveries to strike out Oriach.
26: He's gone to two strikes. He's been ahead of every hitter in the inning. He's 0-2 on Lujo, the pitch. Jammed him, and Lujo fought it off and stays alive as he fouls it out of play off the right side.
24: And he did go with the fastball there, so trying to get these hitters as off balance or in between as possible. Not easy to do.
26: Petrovic comes set. Here's the 0-2 to Lujo. Line drive, base hit to right.
24: Yep, fastball. Didn't try to pull it. Really good approach.
26: A runner at first, and that brings Ryan Wynn to the plate. He's had a good weekend. 4-for-8, two runs scored, driven home three, hit a home run here last night. Actually, hit a home run Thursday night. He's batting .375, six homers and 28 runs batted in. One out, a runner at first, two already home for Georgia in this first inning. Pitch on the way. Wynn jumps on the first pitch and lines it to the very top of the Yeti yard.
24: It has been almost all change-up and fastball from Petrovic here to these first four-plus now batters of the ballgame. Haven't seen the slider very much. I think he threw one straight curve.
26: Lujo gets his lead at first. The pitch. Foul tip. That may have got a nibble on the home plate umpire. 0-2.
24: 0-2 to every single, well, two strikes to every single batter. Hadn't been behind anybody.
26: Lujo gets his lead at first. Petrovic comes set. Here's the 0-2 pitch. Missed the inside corner. It was up just a bit. A ball and two strikes to Wynn.
24: Oh, for a double play ball.
26: One ball and two strikes to Wynn. The pitch is on the way. Swing and a miss. Blocked by Frelick. Runner stays at first, and there are two outs on the second strikeout. For the starter, Alex Petrovic, the K-counter presented by Kia of Auburn, where you're always number one. And here's Jack Arcimone. First time we've seen Arcimone this weekend. 6'1", 198, junior from Trumbull, Connecticut, transferred from Richmond. He bats with two outs and a runner at first base. Left-handed hitter. Pitch on the way. Arcimone takes it outside for ball one. Batting .295, a couple homers and 14 runs batted in. He is the DH today for Georgia. A two-run homer by Daniel Jackson has given Georgia a two-run lead here in the first. Two outs and a runner at first. Throw over. Runner is back with the tag from Bingaman. Diving back. Rylan Lujo.
24: Auburn starts in the shift immediately against Arcimone.
26: Rembert, 30 feet in the outfield right now, in dead right. 1-0 pitch, runner goes. Swing on a fly ball into center. Blue ranges back. He is there to make the catch, and the inning comes to a close. Two runs on three hits, no errors, a man left. Georgia takes a 2-0 lead as Auburn comes to the plate in the bottom of the first, and this is the Auburn.
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24: Two runs for Georgia. Better than five in the top of the first inning. Auburn bats come up for the first time against Caden Aoki. A-O-K-I. Aoki. He is from Huntington Beach, California. A transfer from Southern Cal. Certified graduate transfer in financial planning. 6 feet, 185. Aoki on the year is 8-0. He just 8-0 for their finale starter. 8-0 in 15 appearances. This will be his sixth start of the year. 59 innings, 52 hits, 21 earned runs, 21 walks, and 78 strikeouts. 8-0 with

0: 41 innings. Teams are batting 218 against Aoki in conference play. Defensively, Cole Johnson is in left, Rylan Lujo in center, Jordy Oriach in right. On the infield at third, it's Trey Phelps, Colby Branch at short. At second, it's Ryan Wynn, Bryce Callaway at first, and Daniel Jackson in the crouch behind the plate. Aoki will face McCrane, Rembert, and Frelich to start it for Auburn in the bottom of the first.
1: His role, very similar to Jackson Sanders for Auburn. I was told that he could be a reliever on Thursday or Friday, and if not, then he gets the start. So that's where it differs for Jackson Sanders. They've not needed him. Their pitching has been terrific all weekend, so Aoki gets the start here today. And he will face Mason McCrane, Chris Rembert, and Chase Frelich. Auburn changing up the lineup a little bit for game three here today. McCrane 2-for-8 with a run scored. That came Thursday night in the first inning. He doubled to left and scored in that first inning. It's the only time Auburn has led this weekend. And there is a strike from Aoki at 88. McCrane batting 301 with 5 homers and 34 runs batted in. Left-handed hitter, open stance. Pitch clock is down to 4 as Aoki works off the stretch. Or actually the wind in the pitch. Drops in for strike 2.
0: Fastball and curveball to get ahead in the count.
1: This is not the look that we've seen most of the weekend from the mid-90 fastballs on the right-handed pitchers from Georgia. Wind in the 0-2 to McCrane. Got him swinging.
0: Boy. What an odd delivery from Aoki. He steps off the rubber and then steps back on with about 6 on the pitch clock and then goes into a standard overhead windup. He's really taken that pitch clock all the way down. He's not in the wind until about 3 or 2 left.
1: Here's Chris Rembert. 3-for-8 on the weekend. A couple runs scored for the Auburn preseason All-American second baseman. Wind and pitch. Rembert swings and fouls it up and out of play off the right side. Tigers trail 2-0 in the first. Rembert leads Auburn now batting 342 with 4 homers and 39 runs batted in. Third baseman Phelps even with the bag and close to the line. Aoki with the wind in the pitch. Rembert into center. Lujo almost in his steps there, makes the catch, 2 down.
0: Breaking ball in there for pitch number 2 of the at-bat. Followed the same sequence that McCrane did. Fastball for strike 1, breaking ball for the swing that time from Rembert.
1: And here's Frelich with 2 outs and nobody on. Chase 3-for-7 with a couple runs scored, hitting 325 on the year. Team leading 13 homers. He's tied with Bub Terrell. 42 runs batted in. Bats with 2 outs and nobody on. Aoki calls time, steps off the mound. And I don't know if this is a pitch con situation.
0: You know, they spent a long time looking at his glove before his warm-up pitches started. I mean, we were coming back from break. He was just starting his warm-up throws.
1: That was a pitch con deal. He got a new one from the bench.
0: The timing has been a little off this half inning. And I don't know if it's affected Auburn's hitters or not.
1: It is a slowed down version, that's for certain.
0: Mm-hmm.
1: First pitch to Frelich. Bounces up there. 1 ball and no strikes to the Auburn catcher.
0: First ball he's thrown today.
1: Struck out McCrane on 3 pitches. Got to 0-1 on Rembert and coaxed the fly ball to center. Wind in the 1-0. Frelich skies 1 to left. Johnson is there. And Auburn is quiet in the first. 3 up and 3 down. We're through 1. Our score, Georgia 2, Auburn nothing. And Auburn baseball continues in a moment.
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0: crisp and refreshing. That's a game changer. Yeah, that taste scores every time. And just like that, they're back at it. Passionate fans and an ice-cold Coca-Cola. Now that's a winning combo. No matter the team, no matter the sport, everyone knows fan work is thirsty work. Enjoy a Coca-Cola.
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3: 2-0 Dogs as they come to the plate in the top of the second, bottom third of the order. Bryce Callaway, Colby Branch, and Cole Johnson against Alex Petrovic, who needed 25 pitches to get through the first. Callaway will lead it off. He's 6'4", 265, a graduate transferred in from New Orleans. He's originally from New Orleans, played at UNO. Batting 241, four homers and 17 runs batted in. Petrovic works off the stretch in the first pitch to Callaway. Misses low and away. One ball and no strikes.
4: Petrovic did a good job of settling in and getting Wynn and Arcimone to end the first. Let's see if he follows his usual pattern of settling in after the first inning. Auburn's going to need that today.
3: A little bit low. Two balls and no strikes to Callaway. Callaway, big right-handed hitter, awaits the 2-0 pitch from Petrovic. There it is. This is the outside corner.
4: Corners have been tough this weekend for Auburn pitching.
3: Three balls and no strikes to Callaway. Stretch and delivery. Down the middle for a strike.
4: Boy, on the Yellowwood scoreboard, Arkansas scored 10 runs in the first inning at Kentucky. 10-0 Hogs as they go to the bottom of the first.
3: 3-1 to Callaway. Strike two. He had already thrown the bat away.
4: Sure did.
3: Full count now to Callaway. 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Champions of you. Alex comes set. 3-2 to Bryce Callaway. Chopper foul.
4: I don't know how that didn't get under your skin if you're the umpire when a guy does that.
3: Yeah. Either team.
4: Right.
3: 3-2. Miss low. Leadoff walk to Bryce Callaway. And here's Colby Branch. 2-for-7. Runs scored. 3 runs batted in. Has homered. Batting 309 with 17 homers and 51 runs batted in. He homered here last night. 6 round trippers on the weekend for a Georgia team that has now hit 146 this weekend. Callaway, pretty big lead over at first, and the pitch to Branch. Swing and a miss way out in front.
4: I don't think Callaway's going anywhere.
3: He has not attempted a stolen base.
4: Correct.
3: But he's getting a good lead over there. 0-1 to Branch. Little looper, right side. That's going to get down, and it is a fair ball. Callaway will lumber to third. Branch into second with a bloop double.
4: Unbelievable.
3: No chance for Auburn to get to that second and third, and nobody out.
4: Sometimes when you're the SEC's best hitting team statistically, junk like that happens. A bloop just falls in a perfect spot. Landed right on the line.
3: 15th double of the year for Branch. And the Dogs with a grand opportunity to add to a 2-0 lead with runners at second and third and nobody out here in the second inning.
4: That's not poor pitching. It's not poor execution. It's just that's baseball.
3: And Chase Frelick out to talk it over with his pitcher. Derek Molica will come out to join them. Well, he doesn't go that far, does he? Number 9 hitter Cole Johnson at the plate. His first at bat of the weekend. He's hitting .308, no homers. 11 runs batted in for Johnson. Pitch on the way. In there for a strike. Fastball in the inside corner. 92.
4: Shift is on against Johnson, and Auburn is playing back. They'll trade a run for an out here. Still very early in this game, and they trust the bats.
3: 0-1. Johnson chops it up the first baseline foul.
4: Or at least they trust that the game's going to be decided by someone with more than 3 runs on the board.
3: Final game of the regular season, final day of the regular season across the league.
4: Come in about middle depth now on
3: the
4: infield.
3: 0-2 to Johnson as Petrovic stretches and pitches. Missed a fastball up and out.
4: Not a bad waste pitch. If he chases, he chases, but that was too far out. Might set up the breaking ball coming back in toward him.
3: Callaway at third and Branch at second. Nobody out here in the second inning for Georgia. 1-2 pitch. Foul back. Fastball in. Nice job by Johnson to stay alive. The first two innings, Georgia's been able to get its first two men on base. A two-run homer by Jackson in the first. The pitch. Johnson to the second baseman. Rembrandt comes home, and Callaway is O-U-T. Will Georgia challenge? Callaway asked for it.
4: Nope.
3: I don't think they will.
4: I think he might have been just adjusting his helmet there. He was out. Rembrandt coming in. We mentioned the defense came in about middle depth once the count got to 2 strikes, and Callaway's not, let's say, the fastest guy on the team, and Rembrandt had plenty of time to make an accurate throw.
3: Branch goes to third on the play. Johnson at first, top of the order, and Phelps to the plate. He singled to left in the first inning, the pitch to him. Swing on a fly ball into right. McCrane is there. All right, runner at third tags. Here comes the throw. Here it is, and he is safe. He got around it. He came inside and got around the tag by Frelick. McCrane with airmailed at home. It got there on the fly, but a nice job by Branch to slide inside the line and around Frelick, and it's a 3-0 lead. Sacrifice fly for Phelps.
4: Throw might have been too strong.
3: RBI for Phelps, his 53rd, and here is Daniel Jackson with 2 outs and a runner at first. Stretch in the pitch, high with a fastball. The throw was a good one. It was just a really good slide by Branch around the tag. A ball and no strikes. The count to Jackson, the pitch. Line drive off the glove of Guevara and into left field. Jackson is 2-for-2 today. He has homered and he has singled. And here's Jody Oriach with 2 outs.
4: On the Yellowwood scoreboard, Texas A&M leads Mississippi State 7-6. They're in the top of the ninth. Last chance for the Bulldogs in College Station.
3: Oriach, a strikeout victim in the first. The pitch. Inside corner, strike one. Runners at first and second, and two down. Big lead for Johnson down at second base. Stretching the pitch. Swing on a foul tip. O balls and two strikes to Oriach. A run home for Georgia here in the second. Bulldogs lead Auburn 3-0. O-2 to Oriach. Here it is. Swing and a miss. He got him. Third strikeout of the day for Petrovic. But a run home on two base hits, no errors, and two men left for Georgia. We go to the bottom of the second. Georgia 3, Auburn nothing. This is the Auburn Sports.
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3: 3-0 Georgia as Auburn comes to the plate in the bottom of the second. Caden Aoki only threw 7 pitches in the first. And now staked to a 3-0 lead. He will face Ethan Bingaman, Bub Terrell, and Eric Guevara in the inning. Dogs have been able to get the first 2 men on base in each inning. 3 of those 4 have come home to score. Tigers will have to come from behind in the final game of the regular season.
4: Yeah, I got 7 runs last night. I don't know if 7's enough to win today or not, but it would be a good time to start here in the second inning.
3: Bingaman 3-for-8 on the weekend. He has led Auburn with 4 runs batted in this weekend. As Aoki steps on top of the rubber, pitch clock just started, and the pitch is home, and it is a strike to Bingaman.
4: And for a guy who takes the pitch clock all the way down, a couple of times early it's not started. It started late.
3: Oh, and 1 to Bingaman, 3-for-8 on the weekend with a run scored. Here's the 0-1. Fastball outside at 88. This is so different from what Auburn has seen this whole weekend against the Georgia pitching staff.
4: Yeah, it's not the electric velocity for sure, but there's not as much of a difference in the fastball and the breaking ball.
3: 1-1. Bingaman takes it outside, 2 balls and a strike. It's not the 6-4, 6-5 frame.
4: Yeah, that's right.
3: Very different. He's obviously very effective. He's undefeated on the season with an ERA of 3.20. It's just so different from what you get the rest of the weekend against Georgia. 2-1. Bingaman, base hit to left. For a second, you had to make sure that Branch didn't jump about 30 feet in the air and make the catch.
4: And what's sad is it wouldn't have surprised you if he had.
3: No, not at all. Leadoff single for Bingaman, first base runner of the day for Auburn.
4: That's really good. He was able to hold on. First pitch, called strike on the slider. He was able to hold up on the second slider he saw. And that forced Aoki to come in and give him something he could hit because he didn't want to go to 3-1.
3: Here's Guevara. Terrell on deck. Guevara 0-for-9 on the weekend. It's been a tough weekend for Eric. Stretch the pitch. Low, ball one.
4: And that's the key for all these right-handed hitters, and it's what Bingaman's done the best this weekend. Cease spin early. And if it's starting on that outside corner, it's not finishing there. You got to lay off.
3: Bingaman with the lead at first. 1-0 pitch to Guevara. Ball two outside. Two balls and no strikes. The count to Guevara. Stretch by Aoki, the pitch. Ball three low.
4: He hasn't been all that close with Eric in this sequence.
3: Eric leads Auburn with 46 runs batted in. Spent most of the Southeastern Conference leading the team at hitting, but that has cooled off of late. He's hitting .333, 11 home runs. He has a 3-0 count from Aoki, who comes home. And there's a strike.
4: First three-ball count, now 3-1 in Guevara's favor. Does Aoki trust the slider enough to try to go after the swing and miss on 3-1, or does he feel like he has to throw the fastball?
3: Bingaman out first. Now the 3-1. No. Ball four, missed high.
4: Whew.
3: Didn't miss by much, did he?
4: No. Ooh, that was really tough. A fastball down the middle and a little up. Guevara may have been looking slider there. Otherwise, we've seen him pull the trigger on that. In any event, Auburn's got two on and nobody out, and the tying run coming to the plate.
3: The only home run hit this weekend, Bub Terrell, an opposite field shot last night. He bats with runners at first and second and no one out, with the Tigers trailing 3-0 in the bottom of the second. Aoki stretches and pitches. Inside and blocked by Jackson. A ball and no strikes to Bub.
4: And that slider hasn't been close this inning. If Auburn can take that away from him and start looking primarily fastball, now that's when you're going to see these left-handed bats start to do some damage.
3: Bingaman at second. Guevara at first in the 1-0. Bub swings and taps it foul up the first baseline. Terrell batting .301, 13 homers, 37 runs batted in.
4: First of three lefties in a row coming up in the order here against Aoki.
3: Gregorio waits on deck for the Tigers. A ball and a strike to Bub Terrell. First and second, no one out for Auburn. The 1-1 from Aoki. Terrell chops at first base side, knocked down by the first baseman. He gets there, flips to first, safe, the ball gets away. Here comes Bingaman. He's going to try to score. He will. And Guevara goes to third. I think that's going to be a single for Terrell.
4: Yeah.
3: But the error allows Bingaman to score.
4: Yeah, I think you're right. An unearned run, but a run just the same. And I don't know that Callaway had a reason to make that throw. Too risky there. But Auburn will take it. An alert base running by Guevara to go to third on the play.
3: Indeed. Wes Johnson is out for Georgia. Infield at the top of the mound. I don't believe there's even anyone in the bullpen right now for Georgia.
4: He's trying to calm his pitcher down here. Aoki's slider has not been good this inning.
3: So runners at first and third. Nobody out for Auburn. A run home for the Tigers, and this is Logan Gregorio. It bounced away from Callaway at first. He then tried to flip it to Aoki covering, and it was over his head. Aoki comes set. Now the pitch to Gregorio. Swing and a miss. 0-1.
4: Thought he had a hanger, and he didn't.
3: Logan 0-for-4 on the weekend. Came on as a pinch hitter Thursday. Inserted into the lineup yesterday and today as a DH. Stretch. Long set. The pitch. Terrell goes. Had a huge jump. They don't even cover second base, and Bub has his third stolen base of the year. The pitch was a strike.
4: Two on, in scoring position with nobody out. Something in the air to the outfield or right back up the middle.
3: 0-2 to Gregorio, second and third. Nobody out for Auburn. Stretching the pitch. Gregorio swings and misses at a pitch that was out of the strike zone.
4: That was what you couldn't do. You have to make contact.
3: Second strikeout for Aoki. And here's Ballou.
4: And his breaking balls haven't been good this inning. You just have to know that when you go to the plate.
3: Interesting that Auburn's two strikeouts have come against left-handed hitters.
4: Yeah.
3: McCrane to open the game on three pitches.
4: Yeah.
3: And that one to Gregorio on three pitches. And here is Ballou.
4: Cade's got to take that same approach. Know the slider. He hasn't thrown the slider for a called strike this inning.
3: Second and third, one out for Auburn. 3-1 Georgia, the pitch. Ballou held up. He did not go. That was low for 1-0. That's exactly what you just said.
4: That's it. He's going to try to get the swing and miss with the slider. And you have to see it and make him throw it for a strike first. If he corrects, then that's tip of the cap to him. Until then, you can't offer at it.
3: Guevara from third and Terrell from second. 1-0 to Cade Ballou. Aoki comes set. Comes the pitch. There's a strike.
4: That was a breaking ball that he threw for a called strike. So now he's corrected, and now maybe the next time he throws it, but now you've seen it at that level. You've now seen it come out low, and now you've seen it come out high and drop in.
3: One ball and one strike to Ballou, 1-for-4 on the weekend with an RBI. Stretch, and the pitch. Ballou drives one into center. Center fielder goes back and makes the catch at the warning track. Guevara scores. Terrell to third. It's an RBI sacrifice fly for Ballou, and it's a one-run game. That one got on Lujo in a hurry.
4: Yeah. That's just easy. Boy, Ballou, when he makes good contact, he has easy power and a smooth swing. He drove that. Surprised Lujo for sure. Credit their center fielder. He stayed with it, made the catch, but guys were ready to tag, and now Terrell's 90 feet away.
3: And here's Brandon McCrane. One for seven this weekend.
4: Sorry, Andy. And you get to the number nine spot in your order in the second inning.
3: Terrell down at third, two down in the inning. Stretch in the pitch. Change up for strike, 82 on the straight change. 0-1 to Brandon. Batting .337, a homer, 26 runs batted in. It's a 3-2 Georgia lead. And Auburn has a runner at third with two down. Terrell gets his lead down there, third base. Stretch in the 0-1. Slider. Good. Missed outside, a ball and a strike.
4: Good eye by McCrane there. Final on the Yellowwood scoreboard. Texas A&M beats Mississippi State 7-6 in College Station. That means Auburn will not play on Tuesday at the SEC tournament. They'll finish somewhere between 5th and 8th.
3: One ball and one strike to McCrane. Stretch in the pitch. Chopper, third base side. 79. A ball and two strikes to Brandon. Now you've really got to watch for the slider away.
4: Yeah.
3: That has been lethal against Auburn's right-hand hitters all weekend long.
4: Mm-hmm.
3: Two runs home here in the second inning. Tigers have cut the lead to 1. Aoki comes set. Here comes the pitch. Missed the outside corner.
4: Good.
3: 2-2.
4: He held up. He was looking for the slider. That's been the cripple pitch, as it's called, for Aoki, especially against the righties, and McCrane was ready for it.
3: Terrell gets his lead at third. Two balls and two strikes to the Auburn shortstop, Brandon McCrane. Aoki again comes set. Terrell down the line, stops the pitch. The left side base hit. We are tied off the shortstop. McCrane ties the game with a two-out single just into left field.
4: And by laying off the slider away, he forced Aoki to come back in. He didn't want to take the count full. He gave him a hittable breaking ball, And McCrane was able to turn on it and pull it through that six hole.
3: The first three guys in the inning got on base. All three have come home to score. We're tied at three, and here's Mason McCrane. A strikeout victim in the first. His brother Brandon gets a lead. Stretch. Here's the pitch. Mason takes a strike on the inside corner. Good pitch from Aoki.
4: Started him with a changeup rather than that rare change rather than the fastball or slider.
3: Don't be surprised if Auburn doesn't start Brandon here. He has 16 stolen bases in 18 attempts.
4: Absolutely. And if he's thrown out, then Mason leads off the next inning. You're fine.
3: Brandon gets a lead over at first. Aoki comes set and a throw over, and Brandon dives back safely.
4: George, obviously, that's on their radar too.
3: Aoki does not have a pickoff. As a team, Georgia just has four. Two by Farley, who won the game last night for the Dogs.
4: I like that Wynn's the only guy really on the right side because they're holding Brandon at first.
3: 0-1 pitch to Mason McCrane. Here it is. The runner does go. Pitch, swing, and a foul out of play. 0-2. Chase Fralick exhorting his teammate on from the Auburn dugout. Auburn has tied it here in the bottom of the second. Brandon McCrane from first was off with the last pitch. His brother Mason now awaits an 0-2 pitch. Here it is. He held up. He thought about it, but he didn't go after a pitch that missed low, 1-2 the count.
4: Yeah, this inning the Auburn hitters have done a much better job of, especially when they get to two strikes, they're on the lookout for the slider. And I think Aoki has thrown one for a called strike this inning.
3: Three runs home in the inning for the Tigers. We're tied at three. A runner at first, two outs, a ball and two strikes to Mason McCrane. Jackson sets up outside to the left-hand hitter. The pitch, the runner goes outside. Throw to second base, safe. Oh, they got him on a tag on the foot, says Logan, says Mayhew down at second base.
4: Brandon wants a challenge. Butch Thompson's asking.
3: Yeah,
4: he'll
3: he's
4: going
3: to get it.
4: Woo! That was a wild throw. That's as errant a throw for an
6: Auburn
4: out.
6: Auburn is charging the call of out at second base.
3: Mayhew Edwards said that they got the foot going by, and that beat the tag by Brandon McCrane. And we'll get another look. Well, I'll tell you what, I think it may stand. I think it's the right call.
6: After review, the call of out is out at second base.
4: Yeah, you got him on
6: Auburn
4: the right foot.
6: Auburn now has one challenge.
3: What a great tag.
4: Yeah,
3: what a
4: really
3: great tag down there by Branch.
4: A little bit fortuitous, but he made the most of it.
3: Auburn scores three runs in the inning on three hits. No errors and no one left. We're through two. The score, Auburn 3, Georgia 3. Auburn baseball continues in a minute.
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3: We're through two. Auburn and Georgia tied at three. Two in the first for the Bulldogs, another in the second. Auburn with three runs in the bottom half of the second. We go to the third with the Tigers and Bulldogs tied at three. And the third inning is presented by the Vance Law Firm. At the Vance Law Firm, they say, dial three for me. 334-333-3333. From the Rod Bramlett home radio booth at Plainsman Park, I'm Andy Burcham along with Brad Law, our insight producer, Jacob Hillman. At the controls, Quinn Brakeen in our Skyview Auburn studio. Rylan Lujo will lead it off for the Dogs.
4: Clock should have been rolling for him to get in the batter's box.
3: Right-handed hitter, a single through the right side in the first. He's 4-for-10. Pitch, line drive foul up into the Yeti yard. Look out. 0-1.
4: Well, clearly, almost goes without saying, a zero here would be big. You could keep them off the board here in the third after scoring three in the bottom of the second.
3: Stretch by Petrovic in the pitch. Missed the inside corner, one ball and one strike to count.
4: So Texas A&M with its win today will be either the two or the three. If Missouri were to beat Texas, Texas A&M would be the two, otherwise they're the three.
3: Swing and a chopper left side, it's foul. Count goes to a ball and two strikes to Lujo.
4: And this is strictly and exclusively for the SEC seedings, for the SEC tournament, which have no bearing on regional hosts or national seeds.
3: Really?
4: Yeah.
3: Huh.
4: Just in case we needed to be reminded of that today.
3: One ball, two strikes to count. Lujo pops it up. Behind home plate, I'm not sure there's enough room. There is not.
4: Nope.
3: For Frelick, as it landed closer to us than it did to him on the screen above us.
4: He made the catch.
3: It won't count.
4: Counts in wiffle ball, but not in SEC baseball.
3: The old Rosenblatt Stadium.
4: Yeah.
3: A ball would come off the screen like that, and one of the ball boys that I think worked for the World Series, he caught it. And if he did, folks would just go crazy. All World Series long.
4: Sure. What is it in the bananas if a person in the crowd catches it? It's an out, right?
3: Right.
4: Yeah. This is not the bananas either.
3: No. Count remains a ball and two strikes to Lujo. Comes the pitch. Jam shot fouled off at the plate. It hit him, I guess. Lujo says it did.
4: Yeah.
3: It rolled about 8 feet in front of the plate. One ball and two strikes.
4: Now, Petrovic has had exactly no problem getting to two strikes. Every hit except for one. Four of their five hits, Petro's been ahead in the count.
3: And it's been that case most of the weekend.
4: Yep.
3: Not just
4: That's right.
3: against Petrovic. The difference is Auburn has tied this game by the second inning today. Mm-hmm. One ball and two strikes to Lujo. Here comes the pitch. It dropped low. Two balls and two strikes to count. Lujo 4-for-10 on the weekend. Two runs scored and an RBI. Homered here yesterday down the left field line back in the sixth. That was the final scoring for Georgia on the night. Bulldogs won it 9-7. 2-2. Lujo deep to left but foul. That'll get beyond the Yeti yard and up against on a bounce off the parking deck. One, two, three levels and around the corner on the top level. K Corner, of course, is filled to capacity today. Thank you for the nanner pudding yesterday.
4: Well, I was going to say, I wonder if they're sending you any treats today.
3: I don't know. It was appreciated yesterday, though, let me tell you.
4: For you and you alone.
3: to the count. Here comes the pitch. Into shallow center, but Rembert goes out. And Brandon McCrane takes it away from him. One out, and for the first time today, Auburn retires a leadoff man.
4: Really good jam. He jammed Lujo twice in that at-bat. The one that he fouled off of himself, and then that one he was able to get up in the air, but couldn't get a lot under it or a lot of power under it.
3: One out, and here is Ryan Wynn, a strikeout victim in the first, 4-for-9 this weekend. Has scored twice, driven home three. Stretch by Petrovic in the pitch. It misses low.
4: Yellowwood School Board. LSU hasn't started any of their regular weekend starters, and it's shown. Florida jumps out to a 3-0 lead. They're in the bottom of the third. Gators trying to close on a run and finish 18-12 in the league.
3: 1-0 to Wynn. Misses outside. 2-0 the count. It's an LSU team that will have to win the SEC tournament mm-hmm. to get in the NCAA tournament.
4: And as a result, they're gearing their pitching for Hoover.
3: Well,
4: They're going to pitch their...
3: It's the only chance they have.
4: Right, their weekend rotation Tuesday, Wednesday, Thursday.
3: 2-0 to win. He swings at a slider, comes up empty. Are you looking for fresh seafood? Wharf Casual Seafood serves seafood sourced from American waters. Not a seafood fan? 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Jammed him, and he fouled it back.
4: Petrovic using high-low really well this inning.
3: Got a swing and a miss on a slider down and away and got a foul ball on a jam shot up and in.
4: I always prefer casual seafood to formal seafood.
3: I prefer Wharf's casual seafood.
4: Sure.
3: How about that?
4: Yes.
3: 2 balls and 2 strikes, the count. Here's the pitch on the way. A little bit up with a fastball. The count is full. Just the second 3-ball count of the day for Petrovic. He comes set, and the 3-2 to win. Chopper left side to Guevara behind the bag. Throws to first. Out. Two down.
4: I love watching these guys at a practice the day before a series starts. You go down on the field for their workouts, and with no other sound, you can hear how fast they're throwing that ball on the infield.
3: You also hear the communication by the defense on the field as well.
4: For sure. But the hiss that trails the ball when Guevara fires it across like that is something.
3: Here's Jack Arcomon at the plate. His second at bat. He flied to center last time. Grounds it foul outside first for about 3 or 4 feet. 0-1. The DH today, a couple homers, 14 runs batted in. He's batting 290. Jack Arcomon. Two outs and nobody on for the Dogs. Petrovic comes set in the pitch. Fly ball to center. Who's going to take this one? How about Ballou? 3 up, 3 down for the Dogs. As Auburn scored 2 in the bottom of the inning of the second, get a 0 up there in the third. Tigers come to the plate in the bottom half of the third. We're tied at 3. This is the Auburn.
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3: 3-3 the score. Auburn to the plate in the bottom of the third. Tigers scored 3 runs in the bottom of the second, including a 2-out single by Brandon McCrane to tie it. And then Alex Petrovic went to the hill for Auburn and set down Georgia in order. And now the top of the order for Auburn. It will be Brandon McCrane, Chris Rembert, and Chase Fralick against Caden Aoki. He threw 7 pitches in the first inning. He threw 27 in the second.
4: Yeah. And the big difference, he couldn't locate his slider, and Auburn stopped swinging at it.
3: Mason McCrane was at the plate when his brother was thrown out at second base on a terrific tag by Branch covering the bag. Got him on the foot just before Brandon got to the bag. Mason at the plate.
4: And he saw 4 pitches last inning. This is like a third at-bat for McCrane against Aoki.
3: Winding the pitch, and McCrane, base hit into right field. That gets down into the corner. Mason around first base. He'll go to second. He dropped the ball out there, but McCrane will hold up at second base with a double, his 9th of the year. You got Oriachin right.
4: Yeah.
3: And he has been terrific at the plate. He is not as swift a foot out there. And that ball got past him quickly and got to the wall.
4: Yeah, he runs more like a lineman. He's very athletic. He just doesn't cover ground as quickly.
3: So McCrane leads off the Auburn third with a double. And here's Chris Rembert. Fly to center back in the first inning. Stretching the pitch. Fly ball to right. Long run for Oriach. He's near the line. He makes the catch. McCrane does not tag. And Oriach gets the ball back to the infield. Doggone it.
4: Yeah, Chris saw McCrane have success on the first pitch. And Rembert's pretty aggressive at the plate anyway. And he went after the first one as well.
3: And here's Frelick.
4: See if Frelick goes up there and takes one or two. They don't play the shift against him, so he's got a little more room on the right side. They play pretty straight away on the infield.
3: Stretch. Here's the pitch to Frelick. High and outside. Johnson in left does not have an outfield assist. Lujo has five in center. Oriach with one in right. As Mason McCrane gets his lead at second. 1-0 the count to Frelick. Pitch on the way. Out in front. Ball and a strike as that one swept down and in. A leadoff double for McCrane. On the next pitch, Rembert popped up to right. Mason remains at second base. A ball and a strike to Frelick. Tigers and the Bulldogs tied at three in game three. Final game of the regular season. Stretching the 1-1. Strike two. Good pitch.
4: Do him a changeup. Got to see the spin early. And be ready to react and just flick the wrist out there if you get the fastball.
3: Oh. Aoki comes set. Here's the 1-2. Down and in, an appeal to third. He did not go. 2-2 the count. Came close. Two balls and two strikes to the Auburn catcher, batting 323 this season. 13 homers and 42 runs batted in.
4: I want to beat a dead horse, but this is, again, this is the strategy of the game. Does he feel confident enough to throw the slider again and try to get a chase?
3: Now the 2-2 from Aoki to Frelick. Here it is. Down and in. He did throw the slider. Good block by Jackson. Count goes full.
4: And now it's even more amplified. Could he possibly throw it again?
3: He's got first base open. He may feel more comfortable to pitch to Bingaman on deck. Although,
4: yeah.
3: Bingaman has been Auburn's best hitter this weekend.
4: Uh-huh. Or does he feel like he has to throw a fastball on 3-2?
3: Full count to Frelick. McCrane leads from second with one out in the bottom of the third. The pitch. He walked him. He missed down.
4: Good.
3: So the answer to your question is no.
4: Yeah. Well.
3: Second walk surrendered by Aoki. He came in with something else off speed. I think they thought, all right, you got first base open, put him on. I'll take my chance. It was the right-handed hitter.
4: And worst case scenario, they thought, surely, maybe not worst. Worst case is that walk in their mind. And best case scenario, one of those three he'll chase because he's guessing something else. But it didn't happen. That's good discipline there by Frelick.
3: Bingaman led off the second inning with a single to left. He scored Auburn's first of three runs in that inning. The game is tied at three. Here's the stretch in the pitch. Fastball for strike one. But look how close that Phelps is playing near the third baseline. There is an enormous hole on the left side of the infield, with McCrane at second and Frelick at first. Aoki comes set. And the 0-1. Foul ball on a fastball that was out of the strike zone high. 0-2. Two fastballs.
4: Yeah.
3: Will he get another here on 0-2?
4: Oh, I'd be surprised.
3: I say there's no way.
4: No, I think they're going to try to get him to chase.
3: Yeah.
4: Chase away.
3: 0-2 to Bingaman. First and second with one out in the Auburn third. Tigers and Dogs tied at three.
4: Set up inside.
3: 0-2 pitch. Bingaman chops it to the shortstop. Flips to second for one. To first, safe. Oh, he called him out.
4: Uh-huh.
3: Good gosh. You've got to appeal that one.
4: There's no way.
3: You have to appeal that one.
4: Yeah. You got to use your challenge. I don't know if they're going to. He was safe.
3: Holy cow, Hank Heminen.
4: They're still on the field.
3: Yeah, and now Auburn will ask for the appeal or the challenge.
6: Auburn is challenging the call of out at first base.
4: Boy, to the naked eye, it looked like he was safe.
9: Agreed.
4: And in real time. We'll get a look at it slowed down.
3: Oh, he's safe. It's not even close.
4: No, it's not close.
3: It's not even close.
4: This should be as fast as the other review.
3: Yeah, it's not even close. Yeah. Good Lord.
4: Georgia's players are already walking back on the field.
3: Runners at the corners with two outs, for goodness sakes.
6: After review, the call of out at first base is overturned to safe. Yeah. Auburn now retains his last challenge.
3: And here's Guevara.
4: Now you got to make him pay. You got to make the most of this opportunity.
3: Eric walked and scored in the second. He has runners at the corners with two outs here in the third. As we pause 10 seconds for station identification on the Auburn Sports Network.
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3: Guevara walk in the first. He scored. He's still 0 for on the weekend. He's 0 for 9. Tigers look for their first lead since early Thursday night. Aoki stretches and pitches and misses the outside corner.
4: Good take to start the at-bat. If Eric can establish early that he's not going to go after that, it opens up a lot of things for a very good hitter.
3: McCrane at third. That's Mason. And Bingaman. That's Ethan at first. Two outs. 1-0 the count to Guevara. Here's the pitch. Outside ball two. Outfield straight away for Guevara. Infield back with two outs. Phelps close to the line at third. Bingaman leads from first. McCrane from third with two down. 2-0 the count to Guevara. Here's the pitch. Outside ball three.
4: A walk to load him up for a left-handed hitter. Bub Terrell with the bases loaded, who already has a hit today. Take that.
3: 3-0 to Guevara. Aoki stretches. And the 3-0. Down the middle, strike one.
4: Taken all the way. I think he gets a slider here. I don't think they want him to take a lead on a fastball.
3: It's a 3-1 about to come home to Guevara from Aoki. Swing and a miss. Good pitch. That was really a good pitch. Count goes full, and Bingaman will get an early start at first. Boy, just trying to guess here. I think it's another slider.
4: I do too.
3: 3-2 to Guevara. Two outs, bottom of the third. Runners at the corners, and Aoki steps off. He was down to one on the pitch clock when he stepped off. Outfield straight away, infield back. They hold Bingaman at first. He'll be off with this pitch to Guevara from Aoki. Here it is. Chopper back to the pitcher. Hit it off the end of the bat. He flips to first, and the inning comes to a close. Tigers threaten but do not score. No runs on a hit, no errors, and two men left. We're through three. Auburn and Georgia tied at three. And Auburn baseball continues in a moment.
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3: Bottom third of the order for Georgia. Alex Petrovic back to the hill. We're tied at three. And to take you through the middle three, here's Brad Law.
4: 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Callaway, Branch, and Johnson, bottom third for Georgia. They scored twice in the first inning, once in the second. Did not score in the third. Final day of the regular season for everybody. SEC tournament starts Tuesday in Hoover with four games. Auburn will not play until Wednesday.
3: That's as much as we know.
4: Yeah, that's it. It could be anywhere from 5 to 8. First pitch in there for a strike to Callaway, nothing in one. Georgia first baseman today. Michael O'Shaughnessy started at first the first two games of the series. And Callaway gets his crack at it today, the 0-1. Missed inside, a ball and a strike. 62 pitches for Petrovic as he goes to work. Now into the fourth. Terrell plays deep in left, straight away in center and right for Auburn. And the shift, three guys on the left side of the infield, 1-1. Fly ball, left center. Ballou is over. He's tracking it. He's under it. He's got it. One away.
3: Tell you what, every time a ball is hit into the air, you have to initially go, what in the world?
4: Mm-hmm. And now it'll bring Branch to the plate.
3: And with one out in the inning, Ryan Hetzler has headed to the Auburn pen.
4: Interesting. Butch Thompson before the game. Petrovic, Hetzler, and then if needed, could you see Jackson Sanders for an inning despite 50-plus pitches, 56 pitches here Thursday night? First delivery to Branch, pulled a string and a changeup. Branch swung and missed, 0-1. Branch doubled, a bloop double that was right on the right field line in the second. Came around to score on Phelps' sacrifice fly. 0-1 pitch, swing and a miss. Another changeup, tailing down. Petro ahead of Branch, 0-2. Five in a row retired by the Auburn pitcher. Auburn in the orange, Georgia in the gray. A few try to get behind Petro on the mound as he tries to put away the Georgia shortstop, the 0-2 pitch. Missed downstairs, went back to the change. This time Branch held up.
3: Yellowwood scoreboard, Tennessee won in a suspended game from last night, beating Oklahoma 9-4. One other final in the league. A&M comes from behind to beat Mississippi State 7-6.
4: 1-2 to Branch. Breaking ball low. Two balls, two strikes. Has not thrown him a fastball yet in the at-bat.
3: In action, top of the seventh in Nashville. Vanderbilt 5, South Carolina 3. That game is in the top of the seventh.
4: The delivery. Pulled on the ground to third. Guevara gloves it on a hop. Throws to first. High but out. Two up, two down in the fourth.
3: More scores for you. Bottom of the third, Arkansas leads at Kentucky 11-2. Alabama and Ole Miss are tied at 2 in the top of the fourth in Tuscaloosa. Missouri and Texas tied at 2, bottom of the third in Austin. Florida leads LSU 4-1, top of the fourth in Baton Rouge.
4: If Florida wins and Alabama loses, Florida's fourth and Alabama's fifth. Here's the pitch. Missed the outside corner to Cole Johnson. One ball, no strikes.
3: Top of the second, Oklahoma 6, Tennessee 2. That's the third game of that series. Get you up to date in the SEC scoreboard.
4: 1-0 to Johnson. Grounded, foul, passed first. A ball and a strike.
3: I apologize, Brad. Auburn women's tennis is getting ready to play against Ohio State in the Final Four. Winner moves on to play in the national championship round tomorrow. They're waiting for, I believe, a men's tournament game to finish in Athens.
4: One ball, one strike. Pitch to Johnson. Fastball missed up and away. 2-1 to the number 9 hitter. Hit into a fielder's choice. Grounded to second. And Rembert came home to get a runner at home back in the second inning. 2-1. Pitch.
3: Oh.
4: Fly ball deep to right. McCrane going after it, goes as far as he can go. It's over the wall. Solo home run, Cole Johnson.
3: His first of the year.
4: Yep, his first home run of the year gives Georgia a 4-3 lead. A line drive just got over the wall on a 2-1 pitch. A two-out solo homer by the number 9 hitter. Georgia's back in front, 4-3. Auburn's had to come from behind once today. It'll have to do it.

0: solo homer by the number 9 hitter. Georgia's back in front, 4-3. Auburn's had to come from behind once today. It'll have to do it again. Now here's Trey Phelps for his third look at Petrovic. Sixth hit of the day for Georgia. Their second home run. Now they're going up there trying to hit home runs every time. Johnson did. Here's Phelps. Phelps has singled and driven home a run with a sacrifice fly. Takes fastball inside for ball one. Jackson on deck is 2-for-2. There are two outs in the inning. Need to see him leading off the fifth. Pitch. Swing and a miss. Phelps was swinging for the fence there. 1-1. Top of the fourth inning, 4-3 Georgia. Bright green batting gloves for Phelps, the Atlanta native. Grounds one to second on four hops. Rembert scoops it up, throws over to first. Phelps throws the bat away in disgust, and the inning is over. Solo homer by Cole Johnson, his first of the year. The only hit of the inning, no errors, nobody left. Georgia reclaims a 4-3 lead as we go to the bottom of the fourth. This is the Auburn.
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0: 4-3 Georgia as Auburn comes to the plate. In the bottom of the fourth, it'll be Terrell, Gregorio, and Ballou, three left-handed hitters to start the inning against Caden Aoki. Auburn with 3 runs on 4 hits through the first 3 trips to the plate. All 3 runs scored in the second. Tigers have stranded 2. After a 1-2-3 first inning, Tigers have been able to get things going. Leadoff men on in 2 straight innings. Bub Terrell has a single, a stolen base, and a run scored. He homered here last night. Aoki looks home. Into the wind he goes. He plants and fires. And a check swing foul off to the left, 0-1. Auburn currently 16-13 in the SEC. And you look ahead to the committee looking at hosts and national seeds, and there's so many good teams in the top half of the conference. 0-1. Big sweeping curve, misses outside, 1-1 the count.
3: Here's what differentiates Auburn from some, though.
0: Yeah.
3: That strength of schedule.
0: Yeah. They're the only team that you're talking about when you're talking about all these teams that are going to finish around a game of each other. 1-1. Swing and a fly ball to center field and deep. Luho goes back, and all he can do is watch that fly and bounce off the top of the video board. 14th home run of the year for Bub Terrell, and we're tied again just like that. Baby, that was a mammoth shot.
3: Well, the center fielder, Luho, took about 2 steps and then just watched it sail.
0: This new emphasis on going the other way has worked wonders for Bub Terrell. He hit a home run like that, you call him Demarion. Here's Logan Gregorio, 4-4 the score. Gregorio 0-for-1 with a strikeout. He swings to the

0: First pitch, grounds it foul to the right, 0-1. Yeah, the strength of the schedule. So Mississippi
1: yeah,
0: State,
1: back to that.
0: Florida, Arkansas. These are all teams Auburn has series wins against. Texas A&M, another one. Look, you feel good about Georgia, Texas, probably Alabama at this point. Here's the 0-1 to Gregorio. Swing and a pop-up left side. That'll get out of play quickly. Nothing and two to the Auburn DH. None of those teams have played as tough of a schedule, and it's an unbalanced schedule. You don't play everybody in the league. And it just so happens that Auburn is the only one in that bunch that's played literally every other team in the top half of the standings. And so Auburn's, let's say Auburn wins today and goes 16 or 17 and 13. 0-2 pitch to Gregorio. Low, one ball, two strikes. Auburn's 17 and 13 looks better to the committee because they're not looking at losing the last series of the regular season. They look at 17 and 13. Looks better than all those other teams, 17 and 13. Plus, you got head-to-head series wins over most, if not all of them. 1-2. Swing and a miss, strike three. Gregorio down on strikes for the second time. One away in the fourth. It'll bring Cade Ballou to the plate. And even if Auburn falls today at 16 and 14, that 16-14 still highly likely holds a little more weight than some teams 17 and 13 because the schedules aren't even. And that's where the strength of schedule metric comes into play and sometimes can be a huge factor. I think we saw that last year. Auburn was 16 and 14. They were the sixth seed in the SEC tournament. Did not win a game in Hoover. Cade Ballou steps in, swings to the first pitch, and drives that to center field. Lujo back, track, wall, he's got room. Oh, he's got room right at the wall. Ballou just missed his first home run of the season by a couple of feet. Twice today, Ballou has driven it as deep to center as you can without leaving the ballpark.
1: Mm.
0: Two away. You keep swinging it like that, young man. Here's Brandon McCrane with two outs. To punctuate this point, all of that into consideration, and Auburn was the number four national seed, which means first pitch to McCrane, bounces up there, a ball and no strikes. They weren't even close to being considered as anything but a national seed last year. Now, maybe the top half of the league or 2 through 8 are better this year or it's a little more jumbled, but Auburn's resume is sterling.
1: Stellar.
0: Fifth in the RPI entering today's game. That's having lost the first two games of the series. Still fifth in RPI. McCrane, with nobody on and two outs, delivers. Pitch misses outside, 2-0.
1: Corners are in right now with two outs and Brandon at the plate.
0: And they wouldn't put it past him to try to drop a bunt down here, even with two outs. Try to get a two-out base runner, turn the lineup over. 2-0. McCrane lines it over the third baseman's head. That's headed for the left field corner. McCrane hits the bag at first. He's digging for two. Johnson just now getting to the ball in the corner. It's a stand-up double for McCrane, his ninth of the season. 2-0 pitch. He yanked it down the left field line.
1: Brandon, 2 for 2 on the day.
0: That's good to see. He had a tough time in last night's ball game, and he's showing you that one game does not directly impact the other if you don't let it. Nice bounce-back start for the number 9 hitter. And now, Mason McCrane to the plate.
1: The McCranes each have a double.
0: Yeah. First pitch to Mason. Hanging curve in there for a strike, 0-1. Auburn 8-6 in this run of 14 straight. This is the 15th straight conference game against a top 10 team. They're 8-6 in that span. Trying to grab the lead here in the bottom of the fourth. Runner at second, two down. Here's the 0-1. Way outside, a ball and a strike. McCrane's double came on the first pitch. In the bottom of the third. He struck out in the first. He saw four pitches from Aoki in the second before Brandon was caught stealing to end the inning. So essentially a fourth at bat against the Georgia starter. Aoki doesn't look to second. The 1-1 pitch home is a big swing and a miss at a breaking ball. Can't get back into the habit of swinging at the slider. Since the first, Aoki struggled to throw it consistently for strikes.
1: There is activity in the bullpen for Georgia at this point.
0: 65 pitches for Aoki. McCrane gets his lead from second. The 1-2 pitch to Mason. Here it is. Bounced up there. Blocked enough by Jackson to keep Brandon at bay at second base. A hit gives Auburn the lead. Terrell's already tied it with a solo homer to start the inning.
1: Kenny Ishikawa, two-way player for the Bulldogs, is the one that's warming up right now.
0: Aoki climbs back on the rubber with eight on the pitch clock. Comes set. 2-2 delivery. Fouled away. He brought that slider up a little more, and McCrane fouled it off. Outfield plays, well, left field, shade him a little closer to left center. Right side of the infield plays him to pull. Here comes another 2-2 pitch to the Auburn right fielder with two outs. He swings and grounds it off the pitcher's glove right to the second baseman Wynn, who throws to first, and they get McCrane at first base. Just another rotten break for Auburn. It goes 1-4-3 on the putout on a ball that was hit like a missile up the middle. And the inning is over. Go-ahead run, stranded at second, but Auburn ties it on Bub Terrell's 14th home run of the season. No errors and a man left. We're through four. 4-4, the score. Auburn baseball continues in a moment.
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0: Bub Terrell's 427-foot home run off the top of the video board has tied this game at four. Petrovic back out there on the hill here in the fifth, and he will face the 2-3 and four hitters, Jackson, Oriach, and Lujo. He smoked it. By the way, Kaneka Smoked Sausage is a fan favorite for tailgating. 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Why don't you make Kaneka sausage a part of your game day? Daniel Jackson has homered and singled. He'll be the player of the year in the SEC. 77 RBIs now. For the right-handed hitting junior catcher. First pitch to him, breaking ball over for a strike, 0-1.
1: Up to 392. He's going to win the Triple Crown in the SEC.
0: He sure is. 4-4. Tigers have trailed twice today. Twice they've pulled even. That ball is yanked above the Auburn dugout. Foul, nothing and two.
1: It punishes the screen.
0: Hits are even at six, runs are even at four. We're in the top of the fifth inning at Plainsman Park. 0-2 pitch to Jackson. Misses away. One ball, two strikes. So they held graduation ceremonies on the field today for the players that couldn't be a part of the normal graduation ceremonies due to competition. Pitch off the hands. Bloop into right center. And McCrane dives and he can't get it. Boy, just another ball that just found grass. McCrane pulled up and then decided late to dive, and he got his glove on it, but he didn't make the play. And Jackson with another ball not hit particularly hard, but he's on base for a third time. Lead-off base hit for the Bulldogs in the top of the fifth.
1: Mason flexing his right hand.
0: It was an awkward slide, an awkward diving attempt for the ball. He was in between the decision.
1: That was in his glove, and it came out, Brad.
0: Yeah.
1: He had that one and couldn't hold on.
0: And now Jordy Oriach at the plate. Petro has gotten the better of Oriach twice today. 0-2 with a couple of strikeouts. Last time carved him up on three pitches. Oriach homered here yesterday. Tigers in the shift against him. Throw over to first, and Jackson is back, sitting on 24 stolen bases. Only five players have ever hit 25 homers and stolen 25 bases in a college baseball season. Pitch to Oriach. Strike right through there. Fastball. Gets ahead 0-1. So they play pomp and circumstance at just about every graduation ceremony everywhere. It's the graduation song. Pomp and circumstance written by Sir Edward Elgar. Throw to first. Close play. Jackson nearly got back there. Was curious, why? Do you know why they play it at graduation? How it became the graduation song?
1: I don't.
0: Oh. Throw to first again. Another close play.
1: He stumbled coming back to the bag.
0: Good lead at first by Jackson. Nothing in one to Oriach. Petrovic delivers. Fouled straight back, 0-2. Yale wanted to give Elgar an honorary degree, so they invited him to their graduation, and they wanted to make him feel at home. So they played the song, several songs that he wrote at the graduation, and the response to the song at that Yale graduation was so positive, they began to play it every year. And so did others. Throw to first. Again, Jackson is back. And that's why Pomp and Circumstance is played at graduations everywhere, including Plainsman Park earlier today, as the Auburn players and other staff members who couldn't walk in graduation because they were otherwise occupied, they were honored today. 0-2 pitch, runner goes. Pitch is popped up. Left side, long run, Guevara chasing it down in foul ground. Eric gets there and makes the catch. Boy, he had a long way to go. The shift was on against Oriach. He was playing where the shortstop normally plays, and that ball was in foul ground in left field. So a long run, and Guevara got there for the first out. One away in the top of the fifth for Rylan Lujo, who has singled and popped out to short. 4-4, our score. We're in the top of the fifth. Auburn looking for a 17th SEC win. Georgia looking for a 24th conference win. Throw to first. The way this season started, I wasn't sure any team was going to get to 23 or 24 in league play. It was remarkably balanced to start the year.
1: Georgia has bludgeoned the league this year.
0: They've pulled away, and they've just done it home run after home run after home run. Pitch to Lujo. Again, the runner goes. Pitches a ball. Throw to second's late, and it's the 25th stolen base of the season for Daniel Jackson. And the dugout knew it. That is a 25-25 season for Daniel Jackson. He becomes just the sixth player in the history of college baseball to have a 25-25 season. Pitch was called a ball. Georgia wants that baseball.
1: Auburn throws it out. They'll get it, I'm quite certain.
0: Thought the pitch was good. It was called a ball. Yep, they gave it to Sonny DeShera, who will give it to the dugout the next time out. 1-0, they throw back to second. They call Jackson leaning there from second, but Rembert a little late getting to the bag. A ball and no strikes to Lujo with a go-ahead run now at second base. And a guy who obviously runs well. Lujo has singled and popped up. Pitch home. Breaking ball lined into left field. Bub Terrell coming on, still coming. Sliding catch by Bub in left. He does it so smooth. Second out of the inning.
1: Bub had a beat on that from the beginning. He did have to go down, make a slide, but it was a control play from the start by Terrell.
0: And it keeps Jackson at second. Represents a go-ahead run here in the fifth inning. Two outs for Ryan Wynn, who's had a good weekend, but Petrovic has gotten the better of him twice. Wynn is 0-for-2 with a strikeout and a ground out. Pitch, swing, and a miss. Change up, down, 0-1. Petrovic has gotten to the floor of the strike zone and even the basement very well today against the Georgia hitters. He's gotten the most swings and misses there, 0-1. Just a little bit low. One and one the count. Petrovic at 86 pitches, a quiet 86 as he works here in the fifth. Looks to second, looks home, 1-1. Curveball swung on and missed, 1-2. Beautiful pitch.
1: He was at 25 in the first.
0: Mm-hmm. He was at, I think, 14 before the first out. All right. Crowd could be a factor here with two outs and two strikes. Petrovic comes set. The delivery bounced up there. Wynn thought about it, didn't offer. It's 2-2. Jackson, the runner at second, he'd be off on contact. 4-4 the score, top of the fifth inning. Petrovic the look in, 8 on the pitch clock. He comes set, and the pitch. Chopper to third. Guevara, gloves, throws, out. Nice job by Petrovic after giving off the leadoff, single, and the stolen base to Jackson. He gets the next three, and the inning is over. No runs on a hit. No errors and a man left for Georgia. We're still tied halfway through the regular season finale at Plainsman Park. 4-4 the score. Auburn baseball continues in a moment.
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0: Two, three, and four hitters up for Auburn in the bottom of the fifth. 4-4 the score. We have a defensive change?
1: Well, they do. Yeah, okay. After the 25th stolen base of the year for Jackson, he comes out of the ballgame.
0: All right. Huh.
1: And I believe that is number 28, Brennan Hudson. Let me double check on that.
0: Well, or was he just...
1: No, they have made a change at catcher.
0: Okay.
1: I saw the home plate umpire point to the catcher. And Hudson now comes back, and I wonder if he's getting a different mask or the pitch con.
0: While we find out, we'll tell you the fifth inning's presented by Southern Union. You're able to move seamlessly to Auburn to complete your bachelor's degree in selected programs by taking courses at Southern Union and Auburn concurrently at Southern Union's tuition rates. Let Southern Union put you on a path to the plane.
1: Hudson does come in to catch, and he'll take over in the number two role in the order for Jackson, who stole his 25th base. As Brad mentioned, he becomes just the fifth player in college baseball to hit 25 homers with 25 stolen bases. Impressive he does it by the end of the regular season.
0: Uh-huh.
1: Who knows what those numbers will be later, huh?
0: Man. Rembert, Frelick, and Bingaman. 2-3 and four hitters against Caden Aoki, who's thrown 68 pitches so far. Pitch number 69. Rembert shows bunt, can't get it. It was low, and he went after it. Nothing and one to count to Chris. Rembert 0 for 2. He's put it in the air twice. Flied to center, flied to right.
1: Glad Jackson got that stolen base. He's out of the game. It was 3 for 3 with a homer.
0: Would have let him get it yesterday if we'd have known he wouldn't play today. 0-1 pitch to Rembert. Bounced 6 feet in front of the plate. One ball, one strike. How much further will Aoki go? They've got a couple of bullpen pieces that are quality they haven't used this weekend.
1: Including a Chicago who we've seen in the field, but just not on the mound.
0: Right.
1: He's not the guy seen their closer yet either.
0: Right. And Chicago was the guy loosening earlier. 1-1 to Rembert. Way upstairs, 2-1. Two walks, three strikeouts for the Georgia right-hander. 2-1 to Rembert. Swing, ground ball, third baseman slide, stop. Phelps back to his feet, double clutches, throws, and Rembert is safe. Good stretch by Callaway at first, but Phelps down to the dirt, spun around, and then couldn't get a grip on the ball, so he double clutched, and that cost him. Rembert beat it, and the leadoff man's aboard.
1: It's a good job by Callaway to keep it in front of him at first. Mm-hmm. Ball was hit hard. He went to a knee, spun. The ball almost came out of his glove. That's what caused the double clutch. And then his throw to first and a great stretch by Callaway just to catch it over there.
0: Frelick. Auburn's trying to get to Aoki here before his tank gets to empty. Pitch. Outside, 1-0. Fell behind. Well, he got ahead of Rembert on the bunt attempt, then fell behind 2-1.
1: Auburn has not led in this series since the fifth inning Thursday night.
0: We're in the fifth inning. The fifth inning has been a big inning for Auburn. It was again last night. 1-0 pitch. Missed downstairs. Two balls, no strikes. Auburn has scored 80 runs in the fifth innings of games this year. They're outscoring opponents about 4-1 in the fifth.
1: You have called every one of those innings.
0: Yeah.
1: Every one of those fifth innings.
0: That's true.
1: Coincidence? I don't think so.
0: 2-0 to the Auburn catcher.
1: Good
0: runner
1: job.
0: Goes, pitches a strike, throw to second, is late, and Rembert swipes his eighth bag of the year.
1: He got a great jump. That was still closer than I thought it would be at second base.
0: Yeah, same. Pitch was a strike. It was right down the middle. Counts 2-1. Now the go-ahead runs in scoring position with nobody out. A ground ball to the right side gets the runner over. Base hit gets him in. The 2-1 delivery. Swing and a miss, and now it's 2-2. Scoreboard says 3-1, but it's not. It's 2-2. Now they got it.
1: Oh, that was so Rod Bramblett of you.
0: Thank you. Two balls, two strikes. Nobody out. Runner at second. Pitch. Bounced up there. 3-2. Some pressure on Aoki. And this is the one area that Auburn can take even another step. With the game day environment right now, you got a pitcher who's struggling to get to the end of the outing, and just not enough exterior pressure on him right now. 3-2. Here's the payoff pitch to Frelick. Grounded a slider off of his foot, foul, still 3-2. I mean, can you imagine if this place was shaking and deafening and the pressure on Aoki to try to deliver a critical count to a very good hitter in a tight spot. 4-4 the score, bottom of the fifth. Nobody out. Rembert at second. Bingaman on deck. Aoki steps off with one on the pitch clock. That's his one reset this inning.
1: Well, Terrell has the home run lead at 14.
0: Mm-hmm.
1: One ahead of young Chase Frelick right here.
0: 3-2 pitch. Rembert dances away from second. And the delivery. Oh, inside, ball four. Close but no cigar for Aoki. Two on, nobody out.
1: Second time that Frelick has been walked. And now the guy that's had the best weekend of all for Auburn comes to the plate with an opportunity for the Tigers. Runners at first and second and no one out in the fifth. To repeat, Auburn has not led in this series since the top of the fifth inning Thursday night.
0: Bingaman has four hits in the series. He drove in four runs yesterday. He's 1-for-2 today with a single and a run scored. Corners come in, middle infielders. Middle depth pitch. Bingaman swings, grounds it. Right side, one play. First baseman throws to the pitcher covering the bag. Runners advance. Two in scoring position, one out. It's the same effectiveness as a sacrifice bunt. Not sending Bingaman up there to bunt.
1: No, I guarantee you he's disappointed with that swing. It was
0: sure
1: a two shot off the right side. But at least you've moved the runners, and that's the most important thing right now.
0: Right. You've set the table now for Guevara, who has walked and grounded out, and Terrell.
1: All
0: second
1: right.
0: And third, one out.
1: First baseman up. Third baseman still a step or two behind the bag.
0: Can't look to pull here. Got to be okay going the other way, especially against a drawn-in first baseman. Cuts down his range over at first. First pitch to Guevara. Ground ball left side. Shortstop can't get it. One run is in. They'll hold Frelick at third. Auburn leads 5-4 on the RBI single by Eric Guevara. Jumped on the first pitch, and the Tigers have the lead.
1: First hit of the weekend. Hallelujah.
0: Well, let's hope that pops the top again for EG. And now that ground out by Bingaman, which enabled Guevara to get to third, pays off. Frelick at third, Guevara at first.
1: Ishikawa is up again in the bullpen for Georgia. So is Justin Bird.
0: Aoki is up to 81 pitches. Runners at the corners, one out for Terrell. Throw to first. Terrell hit it to Moore's Mill last time.
1: Boy, did he ever. He almost hit it to where Caden's picture is up.
0: Right.
1: On the video board in left center.
0: The very top of the video board. Terrell has walked in, or rather has singled and homered. He's stolen a base. He scored twice. Pitch home. Ooh, fouled back. 89 fastball right at the knees. 0-1 to Terrell. Auburn has taken the lead here in the bottom of the fifth. An RBI single by Eric Guevara, his 47th run driven in this year. 5-4, Tigers lead in the fifth. And Auburn looking for more. Oh-1 from Aoki. Missed the outside corner, a ball and a strike.
1: Good take. Really good take.
0: No, but if they continue, it is, you're right, and if they continue to pitch him away, again, the emphasis on going the other way for Bub, he doesn't mind doing that. Homered to left center last night. He's got a lot of room on the right side, though, as they hold the runner. Throw to first, and the speedy Eric Guevara is back to the bag. Five runs on 8 hits. For Auburn, 4 runs, 7 hits, and an error for Georgia. Got a new catcher there if he were to put one in the dirt. Here's the 1-1 to Terrell. Swing and a drive. Right field and deep. Oriach is back. He can't get it. It's into the Georgia bullpen. Three-run homer, Bob Terrell. 15th of the year for DeMarion. And Auburn leads it 8-4. Look at the smile. Look at the pearly whites on Bob as he touches the plate.
1: Well, his first home run was a majestic bomb off the video board and left. That was a screamer into the bullpen and right. Ooh.
0: And Auburn will pinch hit for Logan Gregorio. It'll be Eddie Madrigal. Gregorio was 0-2. And now a different lefty will take a shot. And will Georgia continue to ride with Aoki once Madrigal? He's been officially introduced. Bub Terrell, 3-for-3 with 2 home runs. Does he have a 2-homer game this year?
1: Well, he's homered in 3 of his last 4 at-bats.
0: Yeah.
1: How about that?
0: Nope, that will do it. Wes Johnson is out. And we said going into the inning, Andy, that this felt like a chance with Aoki nearing his finish line. Could Auburn give him a boost past that finish line? Could they do something against him before he exited? And I'll say they have. Another fifth inning onslaught for Auburn. 4 more runs here in this fifth inning.
1: It's a Bradford T inning.
0: It's just, look, it's our structure. That's all.
1: Bradford T.
0: New pitcher coming into the game for Georgia. Let's talk Pepper Tree.
1: Please.
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1: Pepper Tree pitching change for Georgia. Second time that we've seen Kenny Ishikawa in this series, but the first time as a pitcher. Number 14, left-handed pitcher, 5'11", 193. A sophomore, transfer from Seattle University, originally out of Yokohama, Japan, with a major in sociology. I'm not kidding, that's what it says. Ishikawa this season, 1-1, an ERA of 13.5. This will be his 10th appearance and his 4th in relief. 14 innings, 22 runs, 21 earned on 20 hits. 19 strikeouts, 4 walks. He's given up 2 homers. And opponents are hitting .339 against Kenny Ishikawa. 0-1 in the SEC with an ERA of 21. This will be his 6th appearance and his 2nd in relief. 6 innings, 14 runs on 11 hits. 6 strikeouts, 8 walks, a homer. And the league is hitting .407. Sing it. Sing it. Ishikawa, league is hitting .407. You sing it, Freddie Mercury.
0: 6th 3-hit game of the year for Bub Terrell. And the 12th in his career.
1: For Aoki today, 4 1/3 innings. Gave up 8 runs all earned on 9 hits, 3 walks, 3 strikeouts. 84 pitches, 49 for strikes. A young man that came in 8-0 on the season. We don't know if he will have his first loss at the end of the day, but he will not get his 9th win here today.
0: That's right. Eddie Madrigal comes to the plate. He pinch hits. Madrigal hitting .250 on the year with a homer and 6 RBIs. 237 in SEC play. No homers and four driven in. Was 0 for 2 with a walk Thursday in the opener. Did not play yesterday. First left-handed pitcher of the weekend for Georgia is Ishikawa. And he deals, and Madrigal swings and misses, nothing and one.
1: Fastball at 90 from the lefty, Ishikawa.
0: One out. Four in here in the fifth. It's 8-4 Auburn. Madrigal waits in the pitch. Missed outside, a little bit low. One ball, one strike. Jackson out of the game for Georgia. Hudson behind the plate. And the 1-1. Bounced up there, off speed, 2-1. Cade Ballou waits on deck. Got a left-handed heavy lineup for the Tigers today. Pitch. There's a strike. Inner half at the knees, and now the count evens at 2-2.
1: Shift is on now.
0: Yeah. Third baseman Phelps goes over where the second baseman would normally be, and Wynn drifts into shallow right field. 2-2 pitch. Madrigal takes a third strike on the inside corner. Crowd didn't think so. Eddie didn't think so. Front door breaking ball to the lefty. Auburn's DH spot today. 0 for 3 with 3 strikeouts. Here's Cade Ballou. He has hit it to deep center field twice. Really good swings from Cade today. First time drove in a run, a sacrifice fly. Second time missed a home run by about 2 feet. First pitch against the lefty Ishikawa to Ballou is outside, ball one. Four runs in the inning. Rembert singled to start it. He stole second. Frelick walked. Bingaman grounded to first, moved the runners over. 1-0 to Ballou. Swing and a fly ball to right field. Oriach is back. He's at the track. First home run of the year for Cade Ballou. Auburn leads 9-4. He flirted with homers in his first two at-bats. He closed the deal that time. Homer to deep right for Cade Ballou. How about that? He had maybe the best at-bat of the night last night, Andy, during the fifth inning. Fell behind 0-2, worked it full, couple of foul balls, eventually an RBI single, and he's had three fantastic swings today. And he is mobbed by his teammates in the dugout.
1: They gave him the silent treatment initially.
0: Yeah. First home run of the year for Cade Ballou. Now Brandon McCrane, the right-handed hitter. First pitch slipped. Slipped and went to the backstop.
1: Second RBI of the day for Cade. Let's not forget that sacrifice fly in Auburn's three-run second.
0: Mm. 404 feet. The homer for Cade Ballou. 1-0. McCrane takes it for a strike. 1-1. Eighth man to bat in the fifth inning. Another five-run fifth.
1: Cannot score enough runs against this team.
0: I got an idea. Let's call next inning the fifth. 1-1. Bounced up there, 2-1. When I turn it over to you to start Auburn's first game in the SEC tournament, I may call that the fifth inning. We just call them all the fifth.
1: Okay. Whatever works, big dog.
0: Auburn will run rule everybody if you just call every inning the fifth. 85 runs in the fifth innings this year, 2-1. Missed the inside corner, and now it's 3-1 to McCrane. Brandon McCrane, who, oh, by the way, is 2-for-2 today
1: with a single
0: and a double.
1: Second single in the second game with two outs and tied the game.
0: 3-1 pitch. Low, ball four. McCrane walks. He's been on base all three times. Love seeing that. I mentioned it last time, so this will be the last time I mention, but he really struggled the first two games of the series. Four strikeouts and two foul outs to the catcher. Today, 2-for-2, an RBI, been on base all three times, has turned the lineup over beautifully for Mason, who steps in now. Ninth man to bat, fifth inning. McCrane takes up the left-handed batter's box. First pitch to him, floats in for a strike. It's 0-1. McCrane is doubled. He has struck out. He grounded out to the second baseman on a ball that would have been an RBI single up the middle had it not glanced off the pitcher. 0-1 pitch. Bounced. One ball, one strike.
1: It's good block by Hudson. Just in the ball game in this inning.
0: And he's getting a workout. Ishikawa's put three or four in the dirt. Two outs. Brandon at first. Here's the 1-1 to Mason. Missed the outside corner, 2-0. The 6-3 McCrane is at first base. The 6-6 McCrane is at the plate. Auburn leads 9-4. We are in the fifth. Pitch. Missed inside. That floats. 69 miles an hour. Nice take from McCrane. Hitters count. Ishikawa ready. Plants and fires. Swing and a miss. Pass ball at 90. And now the count's full, and Brandon will get a head start. First baseman Callaway backs off. Payoff pitch. Low, ball four. Good take. Back-to-back walks after the home run. Brandon to second, Mason to first, and now Rembert, who started the inning, comes back up. Interested to see how Georgia, there comes Wes Johnson, so Ishikawa probably on his way out. Very interested to see how Georgia plays this down the stretch. They've already taken Jackson out of the ballgame.
1: The catcher.
0: They're not going to play until, when does the one seed play, Thursday or Friday?
1: I think it's Thursday.
0: Friday.
1: It is a Friday.
0: Yeah, the one play. No, it is Thursday. Okay. So they're not going to play till deep next week anyway. And with Auburn leading 9-4 here in the fifth, still plenty of ball game to go, especially the way they hit it. We'll sort all that out later. It's another Pepper Tree pitching change for the Georgia Bulldogs with runners at first and second. And two out. Details on a Pepper Tree pitching change after you hear this.
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1: Right-hander number five, Justin Bird, is on in this Pepper Tree pitching change for Georgia. 6'2", 203, a redshirt junior from Bogart, Georgia, transferred from South Carolina Aiken. Bird this year, 3-2, a 4.21 ERA. This will be his 21st appearance, and that will take the lead for Georgia in appearances this with his 20th in relief. He is their closer. Six saves for Bird. 47 innings, 22 runs on 35 hits, 60 strikeouts, only 9 walks. He has surrendered 12 home runs, and opponents are hitting 200 against Bird. In Southeastern Conference play, 3-2 with a 5.23 ERA, making his 15th relief appearance. Five of his six saves have come in the league. 32 2/3 innings, 19 runs, 28 hits. 45 strikeouts. And I didn't know that that's what they were showing. 8 walks up there, 10 home runs, 222 the average. I didn't know that that was the Eagle up there doing that.
9: Freddie Mercury's voice and the Golden Eagle.
1: Well, it's appropriate.
9: Yeah, sure.
0: Oh, that's outstanding. Let's pause 10 seconds for station identification on the Auburn Sports Network.
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0: I'll tell you what, it's loud now. Auburn has scored 5 times in the 5th inning to bust open a tie game. Bub Terrell has hit his 2nd home run of the day. And Cade Ballou has hit his 1st home run of the season, all a part of this 5th inning.
1: In Athens, by the way, that Auburn-Ohio State match about to begin, or will begin
0: 15
1: at
0: minutes.
1: 4:30 our time in the semifinals of the Women's NCAA Tennis Championships.
0: Rembert started the inning with a single. First pitch to him from Bird. Breaking ball, caught the outside corner for strike one. 9-4. With so much time to go. Keep swinging it, fellas. A one delivery. Swing and a foul back.
1: 95.
0: Yep, the velocity's back with their primary closer in there.
1: Well, not playing till next Thursday. I mean, this is kind of a bullpen for Bird, and if they get back in the ball game, all the better.
0: Right.
1: It doesn't take much for this ball club, this Georgia team, to get back in a 9-4 game.
0: Here's the 0-2 to Rembert. Spin, throw back to second. Little lollipop over there. Brandon McCrane had himself a healthy little lead over there at second base, especially with how close Wynn was playing to the bag. So Georgia tries to shorten that. Here's the 0-2. Rembert swings, fouls it away, spoiled a good pitch. Fouled it off the end of the bat, breaking ball.
1: Final game of the regular season in the SEC, Kentucky and Arkansas on a wild one. They're in the bottom of the fifth. Arkansas 12, Kentucky 11.
0: They just tied it up. They just scored another run. Kentucky's come all the way back. 12-12. Arkansas scored 10 in the first inning.
1: Well, can't score enough in this one.
0: Yeah. Another 0-2 to Rembert. He held up. He didn't chase one that was low. 1-2.
1: Bottom or top of the sixth, Alabama at home leads Ole Miss 6-2. Texas 8, Missouri 2. Bottom of the fifth in Austin. Bottom of the sixth in Baton Rouge, 6-4. Florida leads LSU.
0: The 1-2 pitch to the Auburn second baseman. Bird looks home and fires. Ground ball, base hit up the middle. Brandon McCrane is waved home. He will score. Mason heads to third on the play. Auburn leads 10-4. RBI single, Chris Rembert, his 40th run driven in this year. On a 1-2 pitch, back where it came from. Brandon scored easily, and Mason never hesitated on his way to third. They're at the corners, still with two down, and Chase Frehlich to the plate for the second time in this inning.
1: Bottom of the fifth in Norman, 9-3. Oklahoma leads at Tennessee. Finals, A&M a 7-6 win over Mississippi State. And Vanderbilt, a 5-3 win against South Carolina today.
0: Here's Frehlich. First pitch to Chase. Inside corner for a strike. Change up at 84. Frehlich walked and scored earlier this inning. He's walked twice today. 0-for-1 with a fly out to left. A lot of room right side. They hold the runner at first. And they throw back to first, and Rembert is back. Chris has stolen one base already this inning. A two-hit day for Rembert. It's his third two-hit game in the last four. Good week for Chris. 0-1 pitch. Misses downstairs, maybe a little out, 1-1. Couple of off-speed pitches to start the at-bat to the Auburn catcher. Justin Bird. They've spread out their saves among about five different guys, but Bird leads the team. 1-1 pitch to Frehlich. Fastball fouled up the left side. Into the Yeti yard. Packed out on a gorgeous day. This is just prototypical May weather in Alabama. Warm, sunny, beautiful. Auburn leads 10-4. In the bottom of the fifth. Six runs here in the fifth to take the lead. Bird stretches and delivers. Swing, fouled away left side. That one will get into the green chair back seats. Two different levels of fans had chances to make that catch.
1: Horribly fumbled over.
0: Nobody
1: there.
0: Did it. Yeah, it's got to get on it over there. If anybody's listening on live sports radio, let's pick up the group.
1: We say behind the screen.
0: Yeah, still a ball two strike. And pitch to Fralick. Runner goes from first, pitches up and away, and they do not throw down to second. Rembert takes second without a throw. Ninth stolen base of the year.
1: All right, base hit gives you two more.
0: Yep. Count on Fralick. Two balls, two strikes, two outs, two on, both in scoring position. Pitch. Swing and a miss, strike three. And the inning is over. But Auburn sends 11 to the plate. Yeah, they deserve a big ovation here. 11 to the plate in the fifth inning. Auburn scores six times. Two homers in the inning. Six hits. No errors. And two left. That was a long bottom of the fifth. But we'll take it. It was a productive bottom of the fifth. It was a 30-minute bottom of the fifth inning. 10-4 Auburn through five. This is the Auburn
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0: Alex Petrovic just waited 30 minutes in the dugout while his team scored six runs on six hits in the fifth inning. More fifth inning magic for the Tigers, who now lead Georgia 10-4, by far their largest lead of the weekend and their first lead since the midpoint of game one Thursday. Georgia will send the 6, 7, and 8 hitters to the plate against Alex Petrovic. Petrovic, who is at 89 pitches to open the sixth. If you could get through six with Petro, here's the pitch to Arcimone. That's downstairs, 1-0. And then have Hetzler come out for the seventh. Maybe he gets 7, 8, and 9. Or maybe he gets 7 and 8. And then Sanders can get the ninth. 1-0 pitch. Oh, they called it a ball. Just off the inside corner, 2-0. Pretty good pitch. Arcimone's flat out twice to center field. Auburn plays him in the shift immediately. Three infielders on the right side, only one on the left. That's Guevara playing where the shortstop would be. 2-0 to Arcimone. Lifts it into left. Bub Terrell in one step and to his right. He makes the catch. Had him played perfectly. One away. And now Bryce Callaway to the plate. Callaway has walked and he's flied to center. Let's try to make some sense out of the games that are left in the SEC. Auburn has tiebreakers over Arkansas. First the pitch to Callaway, fouled away. Has a tiebreaker over Florida, but if Florida wins today at LSU, Gators will finish a game ahead of Auburn. If both Auburn and Florida win, then Florida would be the 5 and Auburn would be the 6. Pitch inside, nearly hit Callaway, a ball and a strike to the big Georgia first baseman. An Auburn win and a Florida loss, and Auburn would be the 5. 1-1, swing and a foul at the plate. 1-2 the count of the 7-hole hitter. The 5 seed would play at 1 o'clock Central on Wednesday in Hoover. Be an afternoon game for the 5 seed. The 6 seed would play the late game. That's the 8 p.m. Central game on Wednesday. One ball, two strikes, one out. Shift to the left against the right-handed hitting first baseman, the pitch. A little bit up, a little bit in. 2-2. Callaway walked in the second, got all the way over to third.

0: Loves, throws, out. Good stretch by Bingham, and two down. And that's where the shift comes into play there. McCrane right at him as he played in the shift. A little further to the right of where he'd normally be. And two up, two down. Five in a row retired by Petrovic. Colby Branch, the hitter, he has doubled and grounded out. First pitch to Branch. Breaking ball. Oh, good pitch. Called a ball low. SEC tournament. All 16 teams go. Single elimination. And when you advance to the quarterfinals, the 1-0 pitch, pulled foul left side. 1-1 to the Georgia shortstop. You play either Thursday or Friday. You have four games Tuesday, four games Wednesday, two Thursday, two Friday. So, if you're the five seed, you would play Wednesday. Win Wednesday, you'd play Thursday. If you win Thursday, you wouldn't play again until Saturday. Up and in on a fastball to Branch. It's now 2-1. If you're the six seed, you'd play Wednesday. If you win, you'd play Thursday. I'm sorry, you'd play then Friday. You go Wednesday to Friday. 2-1 pitch. Fouled back. Two balls, two strikes. Sixth seed would play Wednesday and Friday and Saturday, so you get Thursday off. And then the two semifinal games on Saturday and the championship Sunday at the Hoover Met. Looking forward to seeing a big, big, big turnout of orange and blue at the Hoover Met. Here's the 2-2 to Branch. Just got a piece of it to stay alive. Two balls, two strikes. Petrovic looking for his second 1-2-3 inning of the game. Would be a fine way to close out this outing. He's at 102 pitches. And this is a perfect Alex Petrovic type of game. He hasn't been perfect. He's had to kind of trudge through traffic a few times. But he's just been unflappable. It was 2-0, two batters into the ballgame. And he's responded. Here's a 2-2 to Branch. High and tight with a fastball. It's 3-2. Hetzler in the bullpen. Ready to go in the seventh. Auburn wants to pass the baton to him cleanly. Here comes some in the crowd. Shift to the left. Branch waits. Pitch. Grounded foul. Past the third base coach. Off the wall into left field. Petrovic trying to empty the tank. His team leads 10-4. Auburn's out hit Georgia 11-7. Tigers have only lost a couple of times this year when out hitting the opponent. Top of the sixth. Always from the stretch. Petro ready again. The delivery. Little tapper left side. Guevara. Fields throws on the run. A three up, three down inning for Alex Petrovic. An exclamation point to the 14th start of the year for the team captain. It's 10-4 Tigers through 5.5. 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It's free, it's simple, and it's the law. 10-4 Tigers. Auburn baseball continues in a moment.
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2: Auburn comes to bat in the sixth. Bingaman, Guevara, Terrell, middle third of the order due up against Justin Bird. Auburn leads 10-4. We have some defensive changes. I don't know. Yep.
3: One of those is Scott Newman to center field.
2: Pitch. Called strike. So is Lujo at second now? Yep. Lujo goes from center to second. Wynn goes from second to short. Branch out of the game. 0-1, ground ball to short. Chance over there for Wynn. His first try at short. Ball comes right to him, and he throws out Bingaman for the first out in the sixth inning. So Branch out of the game. Wynn from second to short. Lujo from center to second. And Newman to center. So Auburn says, hello, Newman. Eric Guevara to the plate. An RBI single his last time up. His first hit of the weekend was a productive one. He scored twice today, walked in the second and scored, drove in a run, scored a run last inning. First pitch, high strike, call 0-1. 10-4 Tigers, bottom of the sixth inning, final game of the regular season, 0-1. Swing, ground ball, left side, base hit. Guevara with hits in his last two trips to the plate. That's a great sign as this team gets ready to go into the postseason.
3: Yes, it is. Yes, it is.
2: He was just on a flat-out tear in the month of April. Hit nearly 500 in the month of April. And had hit the ball hard against Texas A&M, but couldn't find open spots on the field. Struggled the first couple of games of this series, but been on base three times today. Hits in his last two at-bats. A one-out single, and now Bub Terrell. Talk about a day. 3-for-3, two homers. Four RBIs, pitch, strike, inside corner, 0-1. He's at over 800 feet, I believe, or close to 800 feet of combined home run footage. 0-1. Missed inside. Bird may have slipped a little bit. He stumbled on the follow-through. Still had 94 on that fastball down and in. 1-1 to Bub Terrell. I think he's a prime candidate for a spot on the Regions Bank postgame show today. 1-1, low, two balls, one strike. He's homered to left center off the video board, and he's homered to right. Bird is the third pitcher of the day for Georgia. His 2-1 is on the way. Swing, pulled, just ripped foul off the right side. Thankfully, the net is there. Two balls, two strikes. One out, Guevara at first. Auburn leads 10-4. Two balls, two strikes. Bird comes set. And the right-hander delivers. Fouled up the left side. Oh, between the wickets of Carl Nonnemaker at third. The nimble Carl Nonnemaker.
3: Oh, he's going to hear about that.
2: Yeah.
3: From a lot of people.
2: Yep, sure
3: including
2: is.
3: You and I.
2: Yeah. Yeah, he's hearing it now from people in the front row.
3: Yes,
2: but
3: he is.
2: That's not the last he'll hear of it. That's why you do your stretching before the game, boys and girls.
3: And he does.
2: Yes, he does, yeah. Still 2-2.
3: He is catching it.
2: He's talking to him now in the front row. That's great. Oh, man. All right, 2-2. Here's the pitch. Way upstairs. 3-2. It's fun to be up 6 in the 6th inning. Bub Terrell. 3-2 count. What does he get from Bird? Does Bird trust a slider down and in? Payoff pitch. Runner goes. Swung on and missed. Throw to second. Tag applied. And dropped. Ball dropped.
3: Sure did.
2: By Wynn. And so Guevara has a stolen base. Terrell is down on strikes. First time they've gotten him out. But Guevara swipes second, his 3rd stolen base of the season.
3: I think if he holds on to the ball, he's out.
2: I do too. The throw was right on target. But Wynn dropped the ball, and now a base hit adds to the Auburn lead. Eddie Madrigal struck out his first time. This is his 2nd at bat. Gregorio started as the DH. Madrigal came in last inning, struck out, now gets his 2nd. At bat of the game, and he swings and lines the first one up the left side, over the net, into the Yeti yard, 0-1. Auburn baseball is brought to you in part by East Alabama Health. With their spacious cancer center, patients make cancer a distant memory instead of that distant drive. That's why East Alabama Health is Auburn's home field advantage. Bird straightens up, comes set at the belt, looks home and delivers, and misses high. Ball and a strike. Last year, Auburn went to Ole Miss, dropped the first 2 games of that series, won the finale behind like a 5-inning outing from Ryan Hetzler out of the bullpen. 1-1. Missed the breaking ball, upstairs and out. 2-1 to count.
3: And Hetzler's up in the Auburn pen right now.
2: Won't likely need him to go as long today. Alex Petrovic, over 100 pitches, 6 innings of work. I think if Hetzler could get 9, that'd be great. If he could get 6 or 7, and then Sanders could be available again for Auburn today.
3: I don't know if they would go to Sanders in that spot, Brad, because of the SEC tournament. You still haven't used Abe Chancellor this weekend.
2: Right. And I only mention that because Coach Thompson mentioned
3: his
2: pregame
3: with
2: you.
3: Yes, he has. Just don't know if it's the same situation here.
2: 2-1 pitch popped up. Left side, foul ground. Third baseman Phelps is over. Will he have room? Will it stay in play? Yes is the answer. He makes the catch, and the inning is over. Auburn gets a 1-out single from Guevara, but that's it. No runs, no errors, and Guevara stranded. We've played 6. Ryan Hetzler is coming into the ballgame. His numbers when we come back. 10-4, Tigers in front over Georgia. This is the Auburn.
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2: Auburn 10, Georgia 4. Ryan Hetzler is on after 6 really quality innings from Alex Petrovic today. Oh. Petrovic, 4 runs, 7 hits, only 1 walk, 3 strikeouts, 105 pitches, 73 strikes, 6 innings of work. For Alex Petrovic, he can win it, he cannot lose it, and on is Ryan Hetzler, the junior right-hander from Corona, California, 5'11", 176, Hetzler, 4-1 with two saves in 15 outings this year. 22 and a third innings, 24 hits, 9 runs, 7 earned. He's only walked 3, and he has struck out 19. 4-1 with a 2.82 ERA. Teams are batting .282 against Hetzler with 5 doubles and 4 home runs. In SEC play, Hetzler 2-1, a .230 ERA with a save in 9 appearances. Teams hitting .305 against the Auburn right-hander. Let's turn it back over to the voice of the Tigers, Andy Burcham.
3: Cole Johnson is the first one to face Hetzler, and he gets a fastball on the outside corner for strike one. Nice job in the middle innings, Bradford. Nicely done.
2: Listen, the bats came alive in those middle innings.
3: You did your part. 0-1 pitch. Fly ball into shallow right field. Rembert thought about it, but yeah. He gives way to Mason McCrane out and right for the out.
2: He could have gotten there, too. It was Mason's play. But Rembert could have. You could have had a traditional fly out to right field go F4.
3: And that'll bring Trey Phelps to the plate. Single to lead off the game, he scored in the first. A sacrifice fly in the second. A ground out in the fourth. Hetzler, the wind, the pitch. Swing and a miss by Phelps. ...10-4, Tigers lead it. We're in the top of the seventh. Hetzler, the wind and the pitch. It bounces up there. One ball and one strike, the count to Phelps. Just a fabulous day of work for Alex Petrovic. You can see why this team believes in that young man.
2: Yeah. Yeah, 2-0, two batters into the ballgame.
3: 1-1, Phelps takes it outside, 2-1.
2: And he just doesn't let anything rock it. The boat never rocks.
3: And then, typically, Auburn responds to that.
2: Right.
3: From an offensive standpoint.
2: That's right.
3: Yeah. Two balls and a strike, the count to Phelps. Winding the pitch. Phelps got jammed. He fouls it out of play right side. That one into the area just below the 984 club.
2: And near the team shop out there.
3: Two balls and two strikes to Phelps. One out, nobody on in the top of the seventh with Auburn leading 10-4. Hetzler looks over the top of that glove. He winds, he fires. Swing and a fly ball into deep right. Long run from McCrane. And it is off the bottom of the wall. And Phelps is around first base on his way to second with a double. It hit the bottom of the fencing out there. And it is his 9th double of the year.
2: An opposite field deep drive.
3: And that'll bring Brennan Hudson to the plate.
2: A lot of power from Phelps. And Ryan Black comes in to run for Phelps. So they're taking starters out of the game here in the back half.
3: Here's Brennan Hudson, the catcher. First pitch to him. Outside, ball one. Hudson came on to catch after Jackson stole his 25th base back in the fifth. Pitch on the way. Hudson takes it outside. Two balls and no strikes to count.
2: On the Ellawood scoreboard, they have 2 innings to go in Baton Rouge. Florida leads LSU 6-4. If Florida wins and Auburn wins, Tigers will be the 6th seed in the tournament.
3: 2-0 to Hudson. Foul back. Good cut. Two balls and a strike. Thank you, Jacob.
2: That 6th seed would play Wednesday night at 8 Central, if things are on schedule.
3: Okay. Two balls and a strike to Hudson. Hetzler comes set in the pitch. High and away. 3 balls and a strike. Black at second, taking over for Phelps after Phelps' double. 3 balls and a strike to count to Hudson, the pitch. And he walked him as he missed upstairs. And O'Shaughnessy, Michael O'Shaughnessy, comes up to pinch hit for Oriach.
2: O'Shaughnessy started the first two games of the weekend at first base. He is 1-for-9 with 4 strikeouts on the weekend.
3: Left-handed hitter with runners at first and second, and one out here in the seventh inning. It's a 10-4 ball game. Stretching the pitch. O'Shaughnessy sends one into right. Not deep. Underneath it, McCrane. Runner at second tags. He will not go. Look at this.
2: Smart decision.
3: All the way to the bag.
2: Wow. Wow.
3: From McCrane. I think he knew that, Black wasn't going to go, so he unleashed a throw to third.
2: Man.
3: Two outs.
2: That was a zip line from right to the third base bag.
3: Now two outs and another pinch hitter. This will be Ty Peoples. First time we've seen him this weekend. Peoples batting .257 this year. This is the 16th game that he has played. Left-handed hitter, the pitch from Hetzler. In there for a strike. Lujo was 1-for-3 on the day. Hetzler comes set. Runners at first and second, two outs. The pitch to Peoples. Swing and a miss at a fastball at 94. 0-2. Ryan off the stretch. Runners get their lead at first and second. The 0-2 pitch to Peoples. And he fouls it out of play off the left side. Peoples batting .267. No homers. He has 3 runs batted in. Freshman out of Livonia, Georgia, Franklin County High School. Another 0-2 pitch. Blocked by Frelick at the plate. The ball and 2 strikes now to Peoples.
2: Lujo had just moved from center field to second base, so I guess Peoples wouldn't be surprised if Peoples stays in there defensively at second.
3: Hetzler comes set. The 1-2 pitch to Peoples. Missed the outside corner, 2-2.
2: Hetzler's outing last week in Starkville was shortened by the fact that Auburn broke out the bats, run ruled them, shortened the game.
3: 2-2 to Peoples. Fouled it back. 94 on the radar gun from Hetzler. A new supply of baseballs to Derek Malika.
2: They're jumping around a bit. Back to the Yellowwood scoreboard. Florida's added 2 runs in the top of the eighth at LSU. Gators lead that 8-4 in the eighth.
3: 2-2 the count to Peoples. The pitch. Fouled it back again. He's just seeing fastballs right now from Hetzler. Two balls and 2 strikes to Ty Peoples, getting his first at bat of the weekend. Hetzler shakes off a sign. Comes set at the belt. 2-2 pitch. Another fastball, 94, and Peoples has done a good job to foul it off.
2: Yeah, they've worked 21 pitches out of Hetzler here in the seventh.
3: Black from second and Hudson from first. 2-2 pitch on the way. Peoples out, throw a snap throw to first. Oh, it gets away from Bingaman, and Black will go to third. Bingaman wasn't getting to the bag to cover.
2: Now they'll give Frelick an error on the throw. Bingaman wasn't there.
3: That was an odd play. I don't know if someone missed a sign or count goes full. It's a throwing error on Frelick. And now a full count to Ty Peoples with Ryan Wynn waiting on deck. Stretching the 3-2. Peoples fouls it beyond the camera well on the right side.
2: Wynn doesn't have a hit today, but he's been good this weekend. Let's just see him next inning.
3: 3-2 pitch. Here it is. He walked it. It's a really good at-bat by Peoples.
2: Yep.
3: And yep. The bases now are loaded for win.
2: The issue this inning, Hetzler normally gets so much swing and miss with the slider, but he hasn't been able to throw the slider for a called strike, similar to Aoki past the first inning of the game, the Georgia starter.
3: Win 0-3, but that was all against the starter, Alex Petrovic. Struck out, grounded out twice to Garvar at third. The bases are loaded with two outs here in the seventh. And Hetzler will go off the wind. Wind and delivery to win. High fly ball into deep right field. McCrane is back at the track. He has room. He comes in. He makes the catch. And you can take a deep, big old breath. Thank you. No runs on a hit, no errors, and Georgia leaves the bases loaded. To the bottom of the seventh. Seventh inning stretch time at Plainsman Park in the regular season finale. Auburn 10, Georgia 4, and Auburn baseball continues in a moment.
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3: Georgia jumped out to a 3-0 lead when Auburn came to the plate in the bottom of the second, but the Tigers got the first three men on and tied the game. Georgia got a homer in the fourth to take the lead. Bub Terrell hit a homer to tie it in the fourth. Then Auburn unloaded with six runs in the fifth, including another Bub Terrell home run. Alex Petrovic, terrific through six innings today. And as Auburn comes to the plate in the bottom half of the seventh, the Tigers will send the 8-9-1 hitters to the plate with a 10-4 lead.
2: Defensive changes for Georgia. People stays in the game, but he's in right field. Black stays in the game. He's at second. And O'Shaughnessy stays in the game as the new third baseman. So, outfield, Johnson, Newman, Peoples, third to first, O'Shaughnessy, Wynn, Black, Callaway, and Hudson behind the plate. Let's just get four and go home.
3: Cade Ballou homered in his last at-bat and takes the first pitch outside from Bird. Cade 1-for-2 on the day with a couple runs batted in, including, as Brad mentioned, his first home run of the season coming in that six-run fifth inning. Bird winds in the 1-0. Ballou takes a fastball off the outside edge at 94, two balls and no strikes.
2: A freshman left-hander, Jackson Peavy, loosening for Georgia in the bullpen.
3: Two balls and no strikes to Ballou. Here's the pitch. Okay, takes it down the middle. Two balls and a strike for the Auburn center fielder. Ten-4, Auburn leads it. Tigers about hit the Bulldogs 12-8. Both teams with an error. Bird off the wind of the 2-1. Ballou takes strike two. A fastball at 93. Two balls and two strikes the count. Ballou, then the McCrane brothers, Brandon and Mason, the scheduled three for Auburn in the seventh with the Tigers on top 10-4. Here is the 2-2 pitch. Ballou chops it foul into the dugout for Georgia. Listen to all things SEC, including live games and SEC this morning. Tune to SiriusXM SEC Radio Channel 374, streaming on the Sirius XM app. Bird at 28 pitches in his relief outing, and the 2-2. Ballou went after a high fastball and came up empty. And that'll bring Brandon McCrane to the plate. He's got a good afternoon. Singled home a run in the second. That tied the game. Doubled in the fourth. Walked and scored in the fifth. Tigers lead it 10-4. Wind and pitch. Chopper over the pitcher to the shortstop. Put it in your back pocket. He's safe at first. A three-hit day for Brandon McCrane. That ball hit in front of the mound. It bounced over the head of Bird. Wynn tried to come in and make something of it, but McCrane runs too well, and he's at first with a three-hit day, and his brother Mason comes to the plate.
2: For McCrane, that is his seventh three-hit game of the season.
3: And now Mason to the plate for Auburn. 1-for-3 on the afternoon. He's been on base twice. Stretch by Bird in the pitch. It drops low for ball one. They're underway in the SEC or the NCAA Final Four in Athens, Georgia for Auburn women's tennis. Tigers on top in two of the doubles matches right now, trying to get that all-important doubles point before the match goes to the singles play. Stretch by Bird in the 1-0. It misses low and inside. The winner of that match gets the winner of Georgia and Texas A&M in Athens. Three of the four Final Four teams from the Southeastern Conference. The count to Mason McCrane. Brandon McCrane gets his lead, the pitch. Mason chops it through the right side. It's a base hit. Brandon hits the bag at second, but will hold up there. Oh, then the ball is dropped, and now both McCranes are on their way. Safe at second base. The right fielder Peoples dropped the ball. Brandon was going to stop at second. Well, when that ball was dropped, both McCranes went on their way to the next bag.
2: Man, heads up base running, especially by Mason there, because he's watching, and as soon as Peoples didn't get the ball cleanly, as soon as he dropped the ball, man, Mason turned on the jets. He kicked it into another gear to get into second base.
3: And now here is Chris Rembert. 2-for-4 on the day with an RBI. Tigers lead 10-4 in the bottom of the seventh, one out. Stretch by Bird, the pitch. Rembert pops it up. Right side and out of play. Had a hanger there and couldn't get on top of it. 0-1.
2: Florida leads LSU now 9-4 in the top of the eighth inning in Gainesville. Talked about LSU saving its starters for Hoover. That could affect Auburn. Auburn could very well see LSU. If the Tigers are the sixth seed, they play the winner of the 11-14 matchup. LSU will be the 14 in Hoover.
3: 0-1 to Rembert, the pitch. Chris jammed and fouled it off the right side out of play. 0-2.
2: The 11, we understand, very likely Oklahoma. It could possibly be Vanderbilt. Well, it could be Kentucky.
3: It's Vanderbilt or LSU. They're playing for their lives in the NCAA tournament.
2: That's right.
3: 0-2, the count again to Rembert. Bird stretches. Second and third, one out in the Auburn seventh. The pitch. High, ball one. If things stay the way they are right now and finish, Auburn plays the final game on Wednesday.
2: Correct.
3: That 8 o'clock game, which rarely starts at 8 o'clock. 1-2 to Rembert. Stretch and the pitch. Swing, drive into the gap in left center field. It's down for a base hit, and two runs will score. Brandon McCrane, Mason McCrane, Rembert with his third RBI of the day, and the Tigers lead 12-4. That's a 3-for-5 day for Rembert. Guevara, a couple base hits today. Brandon McCrane, 3-for-3 today.
2: Three players with three-hit games. Bub Terrell has three. Brandon McCrane has three. And now Rembert has three.
3: And here's Frelick. With a runner at first base and Auburn on top by eight here in the bottom of the seventh. Stretching the pitch. Frelick takes it inside, and Rembert's off with the pitch, and he's in for his third stolen base today.
2: Nice.
3: How about that?
2: You talking about Chris, Ricky, Henderson, Rembert?
3: When's the last three stolen base day for Auburn? He's at second base now. Pitch was a strike to Frelick. Stretch by Bird. And the 0-1 pitch as Rembert gets his lead at second base. Here it is. Frelick takes it low. Two balls, or a ball and a strike. Well, Auburn's won some ball games in their final games of series in run rule fashion. They did that last Saturday, a week ago today at Mississippi State.
2: Georgia's been run ruled twice this year. That's it.
3: 1-1 to Frelick, swing on a fly ball to center. Back, Newman. Track, he's there. He makes the catch. Rembert tags, and he will go to third on the play. Well, Frelick came within an eyelash and ended it, didn't he?
2: Yes, he did. He and Blue can go commiserate about the ones they almost hit out today. And then Cade can say, but then I got one.
3: And here's Ethan Bingaman. 1-for-4 on the day.
2: What did he do in Auburn's last home series finale?
3: 3 homers and ended the ball game with a home run in a run rule fashion.
2: Oh, yes.
3: Rembert at third, 2 outs, the pitch to Bingaman. Swing, drive, left field, long run for the left fielder. It's off the wall. Rembert scores. Bingaman is digging for second. He's in with a double. And the Tigers lead 13-4. It's the 7th double of the year for Bingaman.
2: Ball was absolutely scalded, but when Johnson had trouble picking it up cleanly, no chance for anything other than a double for Bingaman there.
3: And now here's Guevara, and you're a base hit away perhaps from ending this one today.
2: If the game ends early, this inning, next inning, whatever, for our affiliates down the line, we will get all of our local breaks in before we go to the Regions Bank postgame show.
3: Guevara is 2-for-3 on the day, has singled in his last 2 at-bats. Pitch, strike on the outside corner. Auburn baseball brought to you in part by Wind Creek Casino, where the action never stops. Hottest games, loosest spins, more ways to win. Wind Creek Casino, find your winning moment. 0-1 pitch to Guevara. Here it is. It misses outside. 1-1 the count.
2: Georgia Tech and Texas A&M are the only teams to run rule Georgia this year.
3: A 1-1 count to Guevara. Bingaman gets his lead at second base. Here's the stretch and the pitch. Guevara couldn't hold up on a fastball up in the strike zone, and he's behind a ball and 2 strikes.
2: Base hit would give Auburn a 4th player with a 3-hit game today.
3: Bingaman leads from second. 1-ball, 2 strikes, the count to Guevara. The stretch and the pitch. Swing, and he fouls it back. Just got a piece of it to stay alive. Bingaman, the lead down at second. Guevara, open stance from the right side, awaits this 1-2 pitch from Bird. Long look in. Pitch clock at 2 as Bird comes home. Upstairs. 2-2 the count. Auburn can end it right here, leading by 9, 13-4. Bird comes set. Now the 2-2. Guevara reaches down and fouls it again out of play off the right side.
2: That's a second good swing, spoiling a pitch with 2 strikes to keep the at-bat going.
3: Walked and scored in the second, tapped back to the pitcher in the third, singled home a run and scored in the 5th, singled and stole a base in the 6th. Count is 2 balls and 2 strikes to the Auburn third baseman. Has raised his average to .338 as Bird comes set and the pitch. Guevara sends one into center. Newman, to his left, makes the catch, and we will go to the 8th. 3-run score for Auburn in the 7th. We go to the 8th. The Tigers lead it by a score of 13-4. And this is the Auburn.
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3: We go to the eighth. Auburn on top by a score of 13-4 in the NCAA tennis tournament in Athens. Auburn playing in the semifinals against Ohio State. Tigers have already won a doubles match. They're within a win of picking up the doubles point. Ava Esposito and DJ Bennett on top in number one doubles, 5-2. Now it's 5-3, but I think Auburn now goes to serve, and they can get that doubles point. And then they go to the singles and hopefully get three more wins there and get ready for the national championship match tomorrow.
2: You know, you can bid on a tennis ball signed by that Auburn tennis team. 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
3: Cole Koniarski to the plate as a pinch hitter and fouls off the first pitch. I beg your pardon, that's Jack Arcimone. Koniarski's on deck, the pitch. A little bit low. Thirteen to four, Tigers lead it. Auburn has out-hit the Bulldogs 16-8. Winding pitch outside from Hetzler. Two balls and a strike. Arcimone 0-3. He's flied to center, and flied to left. Wind and the 2-1 pitch. Arcimone fouls it back. Two balls and two strikes. Shift is on the right side of the Auburn infield. 2-2 the count to Arcimone. Wind and delivery. Into the shift, but right to Rembert. He throws to first for the out. Good to see that that's worked for Auburn defensively today.
2: Tricky, tricky in-between hop as it got out to Rembert on the right field grass. He had to field it about chest high, but he did, and handled that really nicely.
3: And here is number 44, Cole Koniarski, batting in his 19th game of the season. Batting 360 with a homer and four runs batted in. 6'4", 219, graduate out of UNLV. Right-hand hitter, the pitch, in there for a strike.
2: They have gone west for a lot of guys on their roster. Stanford, UNLV, USC.
3: Yeah, the starter today, a USC transfer. And Aoki, 0-1. Drops it low. Ball and a strike. One out, nobody on. We're in the top of the eighth. Auburn leads it 13-4. Wind and delivery. Ground ball to the left side. Two, the Auburn shortstop, and it has rolled up his arm, and it'll be an error on Brandon McCrane. As we pause 10 seconds for station identification on the Auburn Sports Network.
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3: Scott Newman, who came on as a defensive replacement in the bottom of the seventh, will get his first at-bat. An error on Brandon McCrane. That ball just rolled right up his arm. And Koniarski at first, the pitch. Fastball down the middle from the Auburn closer, Ryan Hetzler. Hetzler peers in, gets his sign. 0-1 pitch. Ground ball to third. Guevara to Rembert to Bingaman. Double play. 5-4-3. Inning over. And that's our defensive play of the game, brought to you by Cook's Pest Control. The best defense for your home is Cook's Pest Control, the South's most trusted name in pest control since 1928, and the official pest control provider of the Auburn Tigers. We go to the bottom of the eighth, Auburn 13, Georgia 4, and Auburn baseball continues in a moment.
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2: Auburn can end it with a run here in the eighth inning. Tigers lead 13-4 over fifth-ranked Georgia. New pitcher on the mound for the Bulldogs is freshman Jackson Peavy. 6'3", 180, a true freshman from Peach County High School in Macon, Georgia. Peavy this year, two appearances, two innings. One walk, three strikeouts, no hits or runs allowed. Peavy has not thrown an inning in the SEC. So seldom used true freshman left-hander Jackson Peavy into the game for Georgia. And he will face Terrell, Madrigal, and Ballou.
3: Koniarski, who came on to hit, goes to right field for Georgia. Peoples moves from right field to second base, and Black goes from second base to first base.
2: Who's on first?
3: And Bub Terrell will lead it off here in the eighth. A 3-for-4 day for Bub. Singled, stole a base, and scored in the second. Solo homer in the fourth to tie it, and a home run in Auburn's 6-run fifth. He's also struck out on the day, and he's the first one to pace Jackson Peavy. The lefty winds and fires. Terrell takes it high.
2: Sweeping throwing motion for the youngster.
3: Bubba's homered off the video board in left and into the bullpen in right. Here's the 1-0. High fly ball into center. Back at the track. Center fielder there to make the catch. As we pause 10 seconds for station identification on the Auburn Sports Network.
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3: Bub with a deep fly ball to center gets a standing ovation as he comes back to the Auburn dugout.
2: Big Riz.
3: Yes, indeed.
2: Caden Combs. What do you think he's up there to try to do?
3: He batted no 71 this year, no homers and two runs batted in for the former offensive guard from high school. Line from Peavy, the pitch. Right down the middle for a strike.
2: Peavy's other two appearances, February 28th against Oakland and April 7th against Presbyterian.
3: 0-1 pitch to Combs. Chopper, left side, third baseman has to charge. He feels and he throws. Safe. He dropped the ball. Give him a single.
2: He was digging.
3: That's the potential game-ending run right there.
2: And will they bring in Ty Thompson to run? Yep, they will.
3: So Combs did his job. And Thompson is out there. And Kate Ballou is at the plate. Ballou has homered today. Pitch to him. In there for a strike to Cade. Sacrifice fly and an RBI in the second. Fly to very deep center in the fourth. Homered in the fifth and struck out in the seventh. Thompson gets his lead at first base. Stretching the pitch. Ballou out in front. A ball and two strikes the count. 13-4, Auburn leads it. Runner at first and one out in the Auburn eighth. Find a way to chase Thompson home. We can all go home. 0-2 to Ballou. Jam shot. Fouls it up the left side. And off of the screen. O'Shaughnessy gave chase over there. Cade Naoki went 4 1/3 innings, gave up 8 runs on 9 hits. Alex Petrovic was terrific, especially after the first inning today. He in line to pick up the win. The 0-2 pitch, Cade takes it high. If this stands the way it is, it will be the first loss of the year for Aoki, who came into this game 8-0.
2: It would make Auburn 9-6. Over those final five SEC series against top five, 10 teams.
3: 1-2 outside to Ballou, two balls and two strikes to the Auburn center fielder.
2: I think this win would also bump the RPI back up to 3.
3: Thompson leads from first. Stretch in the pitch. Ballou deep to right, but curving and going foul.
2: Our in-booth associate producer, Jacob Hillman, has worked out some tiebreaker scenarios down the line. Would you like to hear them?
3: Yes.
2: Okay. If Auburn is the sixth seed, it'll play either the 11 or the 14 in the SEC tournament. LSU is the 14. If Oklahoma and Kentucky win today, Kentucky's the 11.
3: 2-2. Outside ball 3.
2: If Oklahoma wins, Oklahoma is 11th. That's if Oklahoma wins and Kentucky loses. If Oklahoma loses and Kentucky wins, Vanderbilt is the 11th. Hope everybody has all that now.
3: 3-2 pitch to Ballou. Fouls it out of play. When Texas A&M came from behind to beat Mississippi State today, that clinched the fact that Auburn would not play on the first day of the tournament on Tuesday.
2: Right.
3: Auburn can either play at 1 o'clock or 8 o'clock now. 3-2. Ballou takes it inside. He was almost hit. Ballou is aboard with a walk. Ty Thompson goes to second. Here's Brandon McCrane, who's been on base all 4 times today. Singled home a run in the second. Was thrown out trying to steal second. Doubled in the fourth. Walked and scored in the fifth, singled and scored in the seventh, and Wes Johnson is out. And we will get a pepper tree pitching change for the University of Georgia.
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2: New pitcher for the Bulldogs is Jordan Stevens. 6'4", 210-pound junior right-hander out of Rochelle, Georgia. Number 6, Stevens, 15 appearances, 2 starts. He's 1-0 with an 8.31 earned run average. 17 1/3 innings, 20 hits, 16 runs, 11 walks, 16 strikeouts. He's given up five doubles, two homers. Teams are batting .290 against Jordan Stevens. In the SEC, five outings, no record, earned run average of 15. Three innings, five runs on four hits and four walks. Three strikeouts, double and a homer, .308 the average against Stevens in SEC play. Stevens in. And TV is out after a third of an inning. He faced three batters. Got one of them out, gave up a walk to Ballou. He's out after three batters.
3: Auburn women's tennis is 3 points away of playing for the national championship tomorrow. Ava Esposito and DJ Bennett closed out the number one singles match with a 6-3 win. Angela Okutai and Myrna Rabat won the other doubles point. I think I'm correct. I'm not certain. I apologize. But Auburn wins the doubles point. Now it moves to the singles. Tigers need three more points to play for a national championship tomorrow in Athens, Georgia. Brandon McCrane to the plate for the Tigers. Two outs here in... I apologize. One out here in the bottom of the eighth. Stretch in the pitch. McCrane swings at the first pitch and fouls it out of play. Ty Thompson, the pinch runner, down at second base for Auburn. And Cade Ballou at first. If either of them come home to score in this inning, the game is over. And the regular season is over. Stretch by Stevens. And the 0-1 inside. Ball and a strike. It's been a terrific day for the McCrane brothers. They've been all over the base paths today for the Tigers. Outfield is playing up. They want a shot to throw out Ty Thompson at the plate. Stretch and pitch. McCrane takes the off-speed in there for a strike. A ball and two strikes. Stretch by Stevens and the 1-2 pitch to McCrane. Here it is. Little bit up. Two balls and two strikes. He missed the fastball.
2: McCrane has one four-hit game this year. This would be his second if he comes through with a base hit here and ends the ball game.
3: Enormous hole on the left side of the infield right now for Auburn. 2-2 pitch to Brandon. He swings and drives it to deep left field. Back is Johnson in the canyon, looks up. It's off the wall. Thompson is around third base. He's going to try to score. Here comes the throw. Auburn wins. Brandon McCrane hit it off the canyon in left center, and the Tigers win. Auburn 14, Georgia 4.
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1: Keeping you updated on the PGA Championship, need to give a shout-out to Alex Smalley, who started the day plus three, or pardon, he started the day tied for the lead at four under par, but then his round started poorly today. Plus three through four holes. Not ideal, especially in a tournament that every shot matters so much. Scoring's coming at a premium. So he was at one under par at that point after four holes today. Well, he has five birdies since then, one bogey, has retaken the lead all by himself at the top of the PGA Championship. Five under par for Alex Smalley, who's on 16 on a Don Ross course. He's a member at a Don Ross course in North Carolina, so it shouldn't shock you that he's playing pretty well. Alex Smalley bouncing back from a difficult start to take the lead by himself in Pennsylvania and at Aronimink. How about we hand out some winners? Because we have a lot of winners to hand out. We're confident it's time for Graham's Gambling.
0: Sitting back, count money all day, you know. It's time for Graham's Gambling.

0: We're now joined by the leadoff hitter, the outfielder, Austin O'Vern, here on the pregame show. Austin, first of all, thanks for taking the time, and let's just start right with this month of May. It's been a good start for you. What's been working right at the plate?
1: I feel like my timing has been a lot better than the beginning of the season. I mean, I still had some hits to start the season off, but right now it just kind of feels like everything's clicking, and you know, being on time for the heater is a main focus of mine right now, and I feel like I've been doing well on that, and then being able to adjust to off speed, which sounds easy, but it's not. But for the most part, the swing has been feeling pretty good.
0: Love it. Well, obviously that's been the case, because you look across the league leaderboards in the month, and your name's right there at the top of all of them. The hits, you know, up there in the homers, up there in the runs scored, you know, obviously stealing the bases, the best in the league in that department with 25. Has that always been something in your game, stealing bases, that you've just prided yourself on? Or when did that come to be that you realized, okay, I'm quick and I can understand the art of stealing a base?
1: I feel like high school, I stole bases pretty easily. And then when I went to college, I kind of lost it, wasn't really stealing too much. And then once I got drafted with the Orioles, they were just preaching, like, go whenever you want. If you get thrown out, we don't care. And kind of having that mindset of stealing and not worrying about the outcome, not, like, when I'm on first base, I'm not thinking, oh, I might get thrown out here. All I'm thinking about is stealing this base. And having that kind of go, go, go mindset has been huge for me.
0: Is there anything that you feel like kind of gives you an edge from a technical standpoint, or is it more of just a, I'm going to learn this guy's delivery and then we're going to go from there?
1: We look at some film. I wouldn't say enough to really give you, you know, a perfect replica of what you're going to see. But for the most part, pitchers have been slide-stepping when I get to first base. So they're basically 1 second, 1.1 seconds to the plate, and that's way too fast to just get out, you know, a normal jump. So I've been trying to learn how to kind of shuffle into it a little bit, because if I can get that shuffle timing down, it's easier to steal than when standing still. So kind of watching film on that, getting his looks, his reads, like the tendencies, has been a big focus, but it's hard. I mean, you got to time it up perfect, and haven't been doing too well at it, but have had a few so far.
0: Yeah, I've seen a few of those shuffle kind of almost a pre-secondary to your secondary lead. And is there somebody specific in the clubhouse on the coaching side that's working with you on that? Is there someone that you've seen do that you're kind of modeling after at the big league level or across minor league baseball?
1: Ronnie, our coach, has been helping us with, through Teamworks, just sent out a message of pitchers' tendencies and whatnot, which obviously helps a lot. But from watching anyone, not really. I mean, Volpe was kind of the person who, I want to say, like, discovered it or brought it out to the light, because he's obviously shortstop for the Yankees. They get a lot of publicity, but he does a really good job at it. But I feel like it's different when a pitcher is doing a leg kick, which is mostly what he does it off of, because you have more time to kind of read it versus the slide step. It's like you have to be perfect. Like, there's no room for error at all. And that's what I've been struggling with. And once I figure that out, I feel like stealing bases, I might just do that instead of getting out to my normal lead and going, because it makes a lot sense to, like, a car analogy, car standing still versus a car getting like a 10-yard head start, just moving, rolling into it. It makes sense, but it's difficult to do.
0: That's Austin O'Vern here on the pregame show. We'll continue our conversation with a leadoff hitting outfielder pregame tomorrow. 3:33, the first pitch in the series finale. We'll step aside right now. When we come back, we'll get you the starting lineups for both the Shuckers and the Biscuits prior to game 5 of this 6-game set.
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4: It's Star Wars night here at the ballpark. Happy to have you along in game 5 of this 6-game series. Luke Maley hanging out with you on MILB.TV and John 740 on the radio side. We talked a little bit just a moment ago about the starting pitchers for each team. A pair of top 10 prospects in both the Brewers and the Rays organizations. Let's take a look at how they'll line up on the offensive side. Santiago Suarez will toe the rubber in this top of the first inning. Square off against Eric Brown Jr., the second second baseman. Jesus Mede, the shortstop, and baseball's top prospect, bats second. In the three spot is the first baseman, Blake Burke. Damon Keith, the cleanup man, as the right fielder. Mike Bobey roams in left and plays or hits in the five spot. The six hitter is the catcher, Darian Miller. Jeremy Vargas mans the hot corner at third base and hits seventh. In the eighth spot is the designated hitter, Matthew Wood. Rounding things out, Mike Guerrero's group is the center fielder, Mark Coley, the second. Again for the Shuckers, Brown Jr., Mede Burke, Keith Bovey Miller, Vargas Wood, and Coley the second. Bishop Letson will take the mound for Biloxi. We will meet those biscuit hitters on the other side of the National Anthem. Some fun uniforms tonight. Got the Mandalorian on the front for Montgomery. You're on Star Wars night at the ballpark. The all blue with the gray pants for Biloxi. Should be a ton of fun. Biloxi goes for the series win. And biscuits eyeing a series split with a win today and tomorrow. We'll pause for the national anthem. When we come back, we'll get you those biscuits starting lineup as they score off against Bishop Letson, the Brewers' eighth-ranked prospect.
5: Ladies and gentlemen, please rise and remove your hats for tonight's national anthem. Performing their rendition of the Star Spangled Banner, please welcome the Jelly Colored Cavaliers.

0: Now following a beautiful rendition of the national anthem, it's baseball time in the gum. Bishop Letson, we talked about him. Santiago Suarez is on the hill to start things for Montgomery. We already got you to those starters for the visiting Biloxi Shuckers, and let's meet the Biscuits batting order tonight. Managed by the third-year skipper, Kevin Bowles. We heard from him pregame earlier this week. It starts off with today's pregame guest in the center fielder, Austin O'Byrne. Matt Horvath will bat second. He's the right fielder. Xavier Isaac homered last night. He's in the three spot yet again and playing first base. Braden Taylor, the cleanup man, as the second baseman. Gregory Barrios bats fifth and plays short. Ryan Spikes at third base is in the sixth spot. John Diaz, the designated hitter, bats seventh. And the eighth spot of the card is the catcher, Danielle Vaoheen. Cameron James rounds out this bunch for the Biscuits. He's the left fielder off of a massive night last night. Again for Montgomery, O'Byrne, Horvath, Isaac, Taylor, Barrios, Spikes, Diaz, Vaoheen, and James. Santiago Suarez chose the rubber. Suarez making start number 7 of the year. He is one of the younger pitchers, not only in this league, but in all of AA. He's 21 years old. Suarez is the second youngest pitcher for the Biscuits this year and began the year as officially the youngest pitcher. Well, with the addition of Gary Gilhill, who turned in a really nice start last night in the loss for Montgomery. He is now the youngest. Eric Brown Jr. leads things off for the first time in this series. Dylan O'Rey, the traditional leadoff man for the Biloxi Shuckers, has the day off, at least for now. May see him later on in this contest. He's played in almost every game. Here's Eric Brown. And the first pitch is tagged in the air, straightaway center field. O'Byrne back in the shadows, cast by the wall, and he's there in front of the warning track to collect it. One pitch, one out for Santiago Suarez. And with that, let's meet the defense behind Suarez. O'Byrne just made the play in center field. To his left in left field is Cameron James, and over in right field is Matt Horvath. On the infield, Ryan Spikes at third base. Gregory Barrios is the shortstop. Braden Taylor's at second. Xavier Isaac mans the first base bag, and Danielle Vaoheen catches. First pitch to Madej is tagged in the air, deep to right center field. Horvath looking up, and it sails over the wall. Baseball's top prospect, Jesus Madej, exits stage right. That is now 11 consecutive games for Biloxi with a home run. Well, Madej had been silenced in this series. He was just 1-for-14, but he makes a loud entrance here on Saturday night. Belts a fastball and was up over the heart of the plate. Over the right center field wall, and it's 1-0 Biloxi. Here's the first pitch to Blake Burke, and he cuts through the first pitch slider. For Suarez, it's fastball, slider, and changeup. The home run has gotten to him a bit. That was the seventh he's allowed, now in his seventh start. There is a called strike, and that's a lot of what Biloxi has done this year. Been consistent. In this series, they have exactly one home run in every game. Pitch home. And sprayed foul out of play, and it's nothing in two. Now, generally, when you talk about home runs and the Biloxi Shuckers, you got to talk about this man, Blake Burke, who has 11 to lead the league. 0-2 pitch. Wave and a miss. Suarez sat him down with a slider beneath the zone, and he has his first strikeout. Sandwiched between his two outs, a home run from Jesus Madej. There's another threat to go deep. And Damon Keith, who has also been semi-quiet in the series, but he answers on the first pitch, a base hit through the left side. And he's got himself his fourth hit of the series, playing in all five so far. No one on with two out. Suarez attacking the strike zone as he traditionally does. This is a guy that is one of minor league's best in terms of limiting the walk and picking up the strikeouts. He's got great swing and miss stuff. He kicks home, and his first pitch to the lefty, Mike Bovey. He's drilled foul on the ground. Bovey's had himself a really nice series. Six hits across four games. Getting over 350 this week. He's just a couple of ticks shy of 250 overall in the season. Keith at first. Here's the pitch. And if it's on the outer edge, a called strike, and it's nothing in two. It's Davion Fry calling the balls and strikes. Three-man umpire crew. Up the first baseline is Michael Cross. Down the third baseline is the crew chief, Jalen Goodman. Suarez lifts in his pitch. His flared foul off the screen. Nothing in two with two gone and a runner at first here in the inning. One run already in on the solo home run from Jesus Mede, his fourth of the year. Lefty in the box, righty on the mound. Tan glove, he picks over to first and sends Keith back in safely with a dive. Santiago Suarez, the eighth-ranked prospect. And if you're with us on MILB TV, I think you were seeing right there Xavier Isaac saying from that point where the sun is right now, he can't see. There's a foul ball back. He pointed towards his eyes and then back at the mound where Suarez had just picked over. He's got the shades on, but the sun is off down the third base line and shining directly across the field at that angle where it'd be tough to pick up a pickoff attempt. Keith runs, and the 0-2 is cut on and missed. There's the second punch out of the frame for Suarez. He sits down Bovey, but Biloxi brings a 1-0 lead to the bottom of the first thanks to Jesus Mede's fourth home run of the year. Bottom first next. It's Biloxi 1, Montgomery nothing.
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0: Star Wars Night at the Ballpark rolls on here from Dabo's Park. I'm Luke Neely. Happy to have you hanging out on this Saturday evening. It's been a fantastic week of weather here in the capital city. Bishop Letson, the 21-year-old from Louisville, Kentucky, former 11th-round pick at a high school, stepped to the mound for the eighth time as a starter with the Biloxi Shuckers. And his first pitch to the lefty over, and he swears to bunt, bunts it in the air up the first baseline, and the first baseman, Blake Burke, is there to glove it in the air. Over and pops out to first on a bunt attempt. Vern, always a threat to lay down a bunt. And he has been crowned from his hitting coach and Braxton Martinez as the best bunter of this group. First pitch to Matt Horvath is in there, called a strike at the knees. It is hard, and I'm sure that was under his own volition, to take the bat out of O'Vern's hands right now. There is a called strike at the top of the zone, and it's an 0-2 advantage for the righty Letson, working against the right-handed hitting right fielder Matt Horvath. Here's his 0-2 pitch, and it's sprayed foul just off the top of the netting, and Karam's back down on the first base side. Xavier Isaac, the third to hit in this fray. Max had himself a good series. He has hit in each of the last two games, collecting four hits across those two. 0-2 pitch. His bounce on the ground, right side. Burke snares it. He spins around and throws to the covering Letson, who's there and wins the race to the bag. Well, Horvath grounds out. It goes 3-1. Put an asterisk by it. That's an impressive grab on a forehand by Blake Burke at first base. And Letson to be able to get over there. So often you see pitchers slow off the mound when a ball is hit more towards second base than first base. And he did his job getting over. Xavier Isaac cuts through the first pitch, and let's meet the defense behind Letson. It's Mike Bovee in left field. Mark Coley, the second, the hero last night, is in center. Damon Keith is in right. We'll meet the infield should Xavier Isaac allow. And he fouls it back this way. It clinks off the window of the press box and carries down into the crowd. Marfan makes a nice grab. Two hands for extra security. Jeremy Vargas is at third base. Jesus Madey, the shortstop. Eric Brown Jr. at second. Blake Burke is the first baseman. Isaac takes just downstairs with a changeup. Ball and two strikes. Darian Miller does the catching. Both the primary catchers in the order for Biloxi tonight. One is the DH. There's a tapper over to first base. Burke on a short hop. He takes it to the bag himself. He was busy in the inning. Burke records all three of the outs in some way, shape, or form. A pop out, a ground out to him that went 3-1, and then a unassisted ground out. It's 1-2-3, bottom of the first. 1-0 Biloxi. To the top of the second we go on John 740.
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4: back at Davos Park on a beautiful evening for baseball on Star Wars night. After one inning, it is a 1-0 Shockers advantage. They picked up two hits in that first frame, the first of which being a solo home run. Santiago Suarez back out there on the mound. This is a prospect that obviously is receiving some praise by Rays fans. First pitch is tapped back to the screen, and for good reason. A strike thrower. He's still young and learning at the AA ranks. He's a guy that projects to have a pretty long career at the big league level should everything go right for him. 0-1 pitch. And that dips downstairs. Fastball, slider, and changeup for the righty. And you maybe imagine at some point he adds a fourth offering. But it's a firm fastball. 1-1 pitch. Popped up on the infield. Bayohin giving it a look. Spikes converging down from third, and the third baseman, Ryan Spikes, is there to put the squeeze on the initial out here in the second. Darian Miller pops out in foul ground. That brings up Jeremy Vargas, who is getting his second start. They've come in back-to-back days. Started yesterday as the third baseman. He's back in the hot corner today. So came on as a pinch hitter late in a game two nights ago. Suarez misses with a first offering. Slider that stayed inside. Right-hander takes a deep breath, working from the windup. Lifts in his pitch. Is flared towards right field on the infield, and the second baseman, Braden Taylor, is there to put it away. A couple of soft pop-ups on the infield, one in fair and one in foul ground. And a good start to the second inning for Suarez. Matthew Wood will dig in. Wood has been extremely patient in this series. He has five walks across four games. He just has the one hit, though. There's a called strike. He made that one count. It was a long shot off the bat for a home run. He left no doubt that it was leaving the yard a few nights ago. 0-1, he sprays this one high in the air. Pretty well hit to left. James back in the warning track, pushing him to the wall, and he's there to make the grab. Three outs, they come consecutively, all via the fly ball. And we turn the card, bottom two next. Biloxi out ahead of Montgomery. 1-0 on Jack 740.
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0: Part of the order due up here in the second inning against Bishop Letson. A right-hander retoes the rubber. Sat down the side in order. Three balls that all involve the first baseman, Blake Burke. A left-handed hitting Braden Taylor, followed by a pair of righties in Gregory Barrios and Ryan Spikes. Due up to face him here in his second inning. The home and road splits for Bishop Letson. Essentially the exact same. First pitch to Taylor, and he tried to check the swing on an appeal to Jalen Goodman. He went around. If you're with us on MILB TV, it is Star Wars night. Got some fans posing with different characters. A one pitch. There's a bounding ball. First baseline and down into the corner. Taylor's got himself another extra base hit. He's digging for second and will pull up there with a leadoff double. Blake Burke has been as busy as they come. Burke had a shot there and stuck his mitt out, just couldn't quite get to it. It skipped past him and down into the right field corner. Braden Taylor has found his swing again. He went on a scorching hot stretch on the road at Chattanooga and then has been finding that swing again this week. Now 5-for-17. A lot of extra base hits. There's a bunt up the first baseline by Barrios. A race to the first base. Bang, and Barrios is in there. He's got himself a bunt base hit. Taylor goes over to third, and the Biscuits are in business. Heads-up decision from Gregory Barrios. And that's a heck of a way to pick up your first hit in the series. He was just able to evade the tag from the first baseman, Burke, who has been involved in everything. First and third for Ryan Spikes. Spikes is 1-for-6 in the series and goes after the first pitch. He sends it back to the screen, a foul ball. Taylor started the inning with a double. He's over at third base, representing the tying run. Opposite on the base paths of him. Over at first, Barrios after a base hit bunt. Letson out of the stretch from the first base side of the slab. Long pause and kicks home. Spikes takes a called strike. And it's nothing in two. Advantage to the 21-year-old on the mound. Right-hander peers in. He has his sign from the catcher in the pitch. A shot foul in the air, out of play. Back behind home plate. Only two hitters prior to today have seen Bishop Letson in a professional game. Austin O'Vern has seen him now three times. And on deck, John Diaz has seen him twice. Spikes awaits the 0-2, and he hits this one high in the air, a towering fly ball that twists its way into the concourse. Not sure it quite had the home run distance, but it was sure close. It certainly had the height. It went way up into the blue skies. Spikes has got the bright yellow cleats on today. Generally does. 0-2 pitch. And he bounces it. First baseline, a fair ball. That'll bury itself in the corner. Taylor scores. Barrios getting a late wave. Here comes the relay, and it skips under the cutoff man, Eric Brown Jr.'s glove. And the Biscuits take the lead. It's a two-run double in a two-strike count from Ryan Spikes. Boy, have the Biscuits loved that right field line to this point. Just snuck it past the first baseman, Blake Burke, and the Biscuits lead for the first time tonight. Three straight have reached against Bishop Letson. Double, single, two-run double. Here is John Diaz. He's 1-for-2 against the righty in his career. And he watches a first pitch changeup outside. It's a deep arsenal for Letson. Fastball, sinker, cutter, sweeper, changeup, and curveball. Six-pitch mix. Works from the first base side of the rubber. And kicks home, and Diaz waves and misses to even the count at 1-1. Diaz 1-for-2 against Letson. That one hit was a home run. It was a solo shot. Letson back set and kicks his 1-1 pitch. Diaz a bit tardy on a 95-mile-an-hour sinker right at the top of the zone. Diaz adjusts the batting gloves. Biloxi has taken three of the first four games of this series, but outside of one game, they've all been extremely entertaining. 1-2 pitch. Diaz shoots it foul. He was all over it. Send it right back to the screen. Ryan Spikes drove in Taylor and Barrios with a two-run double. He's at second base. Still nobody out, and the Biscuits leading 2-1. Letson's 1-2 pitch. Diaz waves and misses. 96 up top, and Letson has his first strikeout. Now to bring up Danielle Veohid. Veohid playing in his 16th game, his fourth consecutive start behind the plate. Kenny Piper dealing with a slight injury. He's all good to go. To chat with Kenny earlier today, and he said expect to see him back at the beginning of next week on the road in Knoxville. Veohid has held it down. He had two hits last night. There's the 0-1 to him, and he tags it in the air, deep left center field, chasing Bovey back. He's camped underneath it. He's there to glove it. Spikes will tag, and the throw is cut off by Made. A productive out off of Veohid's bat. Now two outs here in the second with run number 3, 90 feet away. Veohid struck it well, but just a touch underneath it. Out to left center field in front of the warning track. Mike Bovey was there to glove it. Here's Cameron James coming off of a career night. James did not play in the first three games. He picked up three hits last night in his first action against the Shuckers. There's a called strike on him. Sinker at 95. James homered in the 11th. And he had two doubles. Eight total bases in the game. That set a new career high for the former Mississippi State Bulldog. And he pops this one up, back out of play, and falls behind 0-2. Well, for Cameron James, that was his first three-hit game since September 8th, 2024. That was with Bowling Green. So it was his first career three-hit night at the AA level. There's the 0-2 to him. And he shoots it foul back to the screen. Lets it trying to keep this a 2-1 deficit for his club. Right-hander with an open stance on top of the hill, spinning the ball in his right hand. Now puts it in his tan mitt, has the sign, and kicks home. The 0-2 taken just above the zone. Didn't miss by much at 96. Letson, by Baseball America's rankings, is the number 36 right-handed pitching prospect in all of minor league baseball. And he gets a pop-up on the infield right his way. It's the first baseman, Blake Burke, who puts the squeeze to finish off the bottom of the second. Biscuits get two on the two-run double from Ryan Spikes. It's two runs on three hits, and they leave one stranded. After two innings, Montgomery leads Biloxi 2-1 on Jack 740.
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0: Santiago Suarez is back on for the third inning. And he pitches for the first time tonight with the lead. This gets for the two spot, thanks to the two-run double from the third baseman, Ryan Spikes, at the bottom of the second. Here is Mark Coley II, who was the hero last night. In the 11th inning, he delivered a grand slam, second of his professional career. And that was the dagger for Montgomery. 2-1 pitch, or rather, 2-1 score in the first pitch. Misses downstairs. It's Coley II, Brown Jr., and Madej. Three slated to hit against Suarez. Out of the windup, he deals home. Here's one lashed down to right field, and on one hop, Matt Corvin will glove it. It's a base hit. Coley having himself a really nice series. This is the fourth game he's played in. He is now 4-for-9 against Montgomery this week. Here's Eric Brown Jr. at the top of the card, who flew out on the very first pitch that he saw against Suarez. It was a deep fly out. Chased O'Verne back to the cut of the grass in front of the warning track. First pitch. This time Brown Jr. takes, and it misses outside. Eric Brown Jr. still the highest selection in Coastal Carolina's baseball program's history. First round pick a few years back. And he takes downstairs. Hop ahead, 2-0. That is just the fourth miss of the strike zone for Santiago Suarez. 23 pitches, 19 strikes. Coley takes his lead in the pitch. This one bounced on the ground, a foul ball up the third baseline. If you're with us on MILB TV, you got a shot of the bullpen. It's one of the unwritten rules in baseball is the bullpen guys, especially those that are in the field of play, they are not allowed to flinch. You cannot flinch when the ball's hit that way. And they waited until it ricocheted off the wall. Coley runs, and the pitch misses inside. Valheen's throw is a good one, and it's not in time. Second steal of the year for Mark Coley II. He's done a little bit of everything in this series. And he moves into scoring range as leadoff hitting Eric Brown Jr. hops ahead, 3-1. This is a Biloxi team that leads the league in swiped bags. 3-1 pitch, fouled back. Suarez pulls the count to full. Santiago Suarez, known for not issuing walks in his career, just absurd numbers. For Suarez, he has issued 6 so far this season. A rare 3-ball count right here. He kicks home and the payoff is bounced out of play. Runner at second base representing the tying run with nobody out here in the third. Runner goes. Here's a swing and a miss. The throw to third is not in time. So Suarez a bit slow to the plate and allows a stolen base. The second of the inning for Mark Coley. Started it with a single. So despite the strikeout, Eric Brown Jr. The third for Suarez. The runner does move over to third with less than 2 outs. One gone for Jesus Madej. Homered in his last trip. Infield is in for Montgomery. And the first pitch is in there, called a strike. A fastball at 96 on the inner half. Jesus Madej, that home run, was just his second hit of the series. is playing in his fourth game. Here's the 0-1. It's inside. For Suarez, that was the third strikeout, which means free stuff. Suarez readies. Long pause, and it's 1-1 to Mede. He's bounced out of play. Mede was out in front. And the count moves to 1-2. So Mede now 2-for-15 in the series. Both of his hits have gone for extra bases, the home run and a double. He has driven in now 4 in the series. It's a pair of RBI groundouts. Despite not getting all the hits that he would like in this set, he's been productive, and he's got another chance here with the infield in. 1-2, dips downstairs. It's blocked by Daniel Vaohi. Two balls and two strikes. Here's the pitch. It's bounced up the middle. Adam played perfectly. Barrios looks back the runner at third and delivers over to first base. Xavier Isaac is there to step on the bag. The infield will go back to their normal depth. Replay of it. Couldn't have had him placed defensively any better than that. Barrios was shadowed a little bit closer to the second base bag than normal. Mede bounced it right to him. And there are two away. Here's Blake Burke. There is a first pitch miss with a sinker at 97 that time. Burke is the 17th ranked prospect in the Brewers' OR. One of two top 30 prospects on the offensive side for the Shuckers. Pitch home is in there, called a strike again at 97. Burke has 6 hits in the series. All of them have been singles, which has been rare. Huge power threat. 1-1 pitch, and he sprays it back out of play. Ball and two strikes. Advantage goes to Suarez. Burke is the league leader in home runs. He is in the top 3, tied for 3rd in RBIs. He's an even 260 hitter at the moment. Holds the bat above his left shoulder. He struck out his first time. Here's the pitch. And he takes inside to pull the count back to 2-2. Inning started with a Mark Coley leadoff single. He swiped second. He swiped third on a strikeout. He now stands there with 2 outs and a 2-2 count. Here's the pitch. Wave and a miss. Burke swung over top of the slider. And there's the 4th for Suarez. And the leadoff base hit stranded at 3rd. And the Biscuits prevail through the top of the 3rd. They hold on to their 2-1 advantage. Bottom 3 up next on Jock 740.
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0: Home half of the 3rd inning, and the Biscuits will start it off with the top of the lineup here on Star Wars night at Davos Park. Been a fun week to this point. Biscuits trailing in the series, however, 3-1. At best, they will win tonight and win the series finale to secure a series split. Austin O'Vern digs in. He popped out to first base on a bunt attempt, his first trip up. And the pitch home. Stayed outside. Austin O'Vern in this series is now 9 for 18. And he has 3 home runs. 1-0 pitch. And he tags this one down the right field line. Hooking towards the wall. It's in there. And he will race around first. And slide safely into second base. He's got himself another extra base hit. His first double of the week. And the leadoff man stands at second. Chatting with O'Vern prior to today's game, he said it's been all about the timing for him. And that has helped the contact numbers. That has helped the power numbers. He has been very confident at the plate just because he feels like he's on time. He was on time there and ripped it down the line. Has himself a leadoff double. Sets the table for Matt Horvath, who watches the first offering just above the zone for ball one. Horvath grounded out to first in his last trip, his first trip of the evening. He's hit safely in each of his last two games. He lashes this one foul on a line from the first base side. Ball in a strike. Horvath hitting in the two spot of the order. Not only here in the inning, but overall. He's been all up and down the court for manager Kevin Bowles. 1-1 pitch is popped up high in the air, left side. Shallow left field. The shortstop Made is out there drifting backwards, and he's there to make the grab. That looked more interesting than it probably was for Jesus Made. Staring up into the blue skies. Had a good grasp on where it would be, but at the last moment he tailed backwards just a little bit. Waved everybody up, including the left fielder Mike Bovey, leading back as he gloved it. And there's one gone. Here's Xavier Isaac. Always a power threat. His 9 homers lead the club. And the first pitch is in there, called a strike. A first pitch changeup on the inner half. Isaac still just 22 years old. Pitch home. And he takes downstairs to pull even in the count at 1-1. Back-to-back changeups. Xavier Isaac has seen a lot of early off-speed pitches. Teams respecting his desire to mash the fastball. 1-1 pitch. And that one gloved by Letson on a one-hopper. O'Vern will move over to third. Letson thought about trying to pick up O'Vern over there moving to third, but took the surefire out. And there are two gone here in the third. Isaac bounces back to the mound. O'Vern over at third base. And the Biscuits out ahead 2-1 in the bottom of the third inning. Letson trying to throw up a zero. He's got to get through Braden Taylor in the first pitch. Drifts outside. Taylor has found his swing as of late. Still just a 192 hitter on the year, but has been hitting the cover off the baseball here as of late. He doubled and scored back in the second inning. Pitch home. Waves and misses. This is game number 30 on the year for Braden Taylor. He's back at second base. First time we've seen him there in this series. He's been playing over at third. 1-1 pitch. Dips off the outside edge. Another changeup, and it's 2-1. Friend the train hollered hello. Catching a glimpse of the ball game as he chugs along. Right-hander comes home, and the 2-1 is popped up left side in foul territory. Vargas giving it a look, and we'll run out of room and watch it hop into the fifth or sixth row. Two balls and two strikes on the lefty, Braden Taylor. Taylor has four RBIs in this series. Now has one double, one triple, and one homer. 2-2 pitch. Wave and a miss. He's gone on strikes. Touch late on a fastball at 96 on the outer half. Letson does throw up a zero. He strands the leadoff double. And after three, the Biscuits still holding on to a 2-1 advantage over Biloxi.
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0: Santiago Suarez retoes the rubber. He's made it through three one-run flames. The lone blemish for him today has been a solo home run. Was back in the first inning. He has stranded a runner over at third base after a leadoff single in that third inning. That's a situation that Biloxi has just handled so well this week. Leadoff man gets on, they get him over, and they get him in. It has been tough to keep the first batter of an inning from coming around to score once they reach this week for the Shuckers. Suarez will try to sit down Damon Keith to shut off the frame. And the first pitch is in there, called a strike. Keith singled through the left side in his first at-bat. He was stranded there at first. Damon Keith, a former Dodgers selection in the draft. And he watches a slider clip that outer edge, and it's 0-2. Well, the Dodgers are doing pretty well. They've won back-to-back World Series. They've got a plethora of talent in the minor league system still. 0-2 has popped out of play. This might be one of those decisions that they regret. Damon Keith is tearing the cover off the baseball. The lefty starts warming out there for Biloxi. Keith has been one of the best hitters in this league. He's been a staple in the fourth spot of this lineup. One of the best offenses in the league. 0-2 pitch. And he lashes it foul on the right field line towards that bullpen. Deflects back into play. Damon Keith was traded over to the Brewers organization for nothing more than cash, which the Dodgers are not short on. They have showed that. They are not afraid to spend money, and a lot of it. 0-2 to Keith, and he chops it foul, this time towards that third base dugout. Still 0-2, Suarez in search of his put-away pitch. He's just shy of 45 pitches now. Rocks from the windup. Another 0-2 and froze him. A fastball in the lower half, called a strike, and Keith got looking. That's the second straight punch out for Santiago Suarez. He's up to five. Suarez seems to have his best stuff. He has the one mistake that Jesus Amade made him pay for. Shot it over the right center field wall. The one run at this point for the Shuckers. Here's Mike Bovee, who's had a big series. He's had a big month of May. Called strike on him. Suarez peeking over the top of that tan mitt. And his 0-1 pitch, a half-hearted swing that Bovee could not hold up on. He has six hits in the series, but he's down 0-2 and a strike away from striking out for the second time. He won't. This one up the middle, it leaks into center field. So instead of his second strikeout, he has his seventh hit of the series. Bounced it right back up the middle, and it looked like Suarez might have tipped it on the mound. Slowed it down. Maybe not. Suarez frustrated, looking at the replay. Banged his right fist into his mitt. Two things there. Maybe frustrated he couldn't snag that one, and also his 0-2 pitch was a fastball middle-middle. Probably not liking the execution. There's Darian Miller. There's a call and strike on the outer edge. Another fastball. Darian Miller has homered in this series. He's 2-for-10 this week. Pitch home to the lefty. There's a off-speed pitch that misses beneath the knees. Miller has scored in back-to-back games. He's driven in a run in back-to-back games. Two nights ago, it was a ninth-inning home run. And finalized the score at 9-3 in favor of Montgomery. He's ahead 2-1 now. Fastball missed inside. It's a 279 hitter at the moment. Miller has an OPS above 1,000, but doesn't have enough at-bats to qualify for the league leaderboard. Pitch home. Inside. Miller will stand in there. He's not afraid to get hit. We've seen him a couple of times stay in there and even once be struck by a pitch. What he's done in his career. He's ahead 3-1. Here's the offering, and it's chopped foul into that first base dugout, and the count moves full. Miller owns the single season hit by pitch records for both Biloxi, who's 28, and High A Wisconsin, that's 24. He tied the single game double A record in the StatCast era, which dates back to 2005, with 3 hit by pitches there at the end of April. That was against Rocket City. Payoff pitch, and he golfs this one down the left field line, slicing its way into the seats. Another 3-2 pitch upcoming for Santiago Suarez in his battle with a lefty. Suarez just crossing the 50-pitch mark. Miller comes from a big family. He is the oldest of 9 siblings. 3-2 pitch to him. Runner goes. This one bounced back up the middle and into center field. A base hit. Making the turn and headed for third is Mike Bovee. And the tying run is over at third with one away. Another 2-strike hit against Suarez. Well-placed fastball on the outer half of the plate. Especially in a 3-ball count, but a better piece of hitting from Darian Miller. And Jim Paddock, the pitching coach, is out there. Bovee was running on the 3-2 pitch, and he did not stop at second when racing into third. Now Jeremy Vargas has a chance to tie this game. He'll have to wait until the conclusion of this mound visit. Santiago Suarez from Cumana, Venezuela. His catcher from the capital city of Colombia. There is Roel Garcia getting loose. He's donning that number 37 in the Star Wars uniform. Runners at the corners after the mound visit. One gone here in the top of inning number 4. Jeremy Vargas has driven in 2 this year, and he hammers this one on the line out to left. James is there to glove it. Tagging from third comes Bovee. The throw is cut off by Spikes, and we are tied. 2-2 on the sacrifice fly from Jeremy Vargas, who wasted no time hopping over the first pitch. Gave it a ride at 102, but right at Cameron James, but deep enough to bring home left fielder Mike Bovee. Situational hitting this week for Biloxi has been as good as it gets. They've been really good with 2 outs as well. Matthew Wood continues that trend. First pitch, dips downstairs with a slider. Bovee scoring on the sack fly. Darian Miller still parked at first base, this time with two outs. Pitch home. Misses inside. Another slider. Suarez at 57 pitches, behind 2-0. Kicks home. There's a called strike. Went back to the slider. Suarez has been with the Rays organization since 2022. He was traded over in a deal that had four players involved. He was a liner down the right field line. It takes a couple of hops off the wall. Horvath playing it off that wall. Windmill around for Miller. Here's the relay throw. Isaac's throw is up the line. And it's an extra base go-ahead knock for Matthew Wood. And he does indeed continue the trend of clutch two-out hitting. He rockets on out to right. And off of that curved wall, Horvath played it as good as one can. Played it to the right. Diving across to score was Darian Miller. And out comes the manager, Kevin Bowles. That's going to be it for Suarez, who's had a couple of short outings this year. Now the Biscuits here on Saturday night will turn to the bullpen here in the top of the fourth. Suarez will exit responsible for the runner at third, with the Shuckers leading the Biscuits 3-2 thanks to Matthew Wood's first triple of the year. We'll introduce you to Roel Garcia when we come back on Jock 740.
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the righty Roel Garcia III to try to keep this a 3-2 deficit for Montgomery. Matthew Wood, after his RBI triple, stands at third. Mark Coley has had himself a big series as this one skips by Veoheen. He's able to hop on top of it just outside of the dirt circle around home plate to hold the designated hitter, Matthew Wood, over there at third base. Three runs on six hits. For Biloxi, Suarez exits for Roel Garcia, who possesses a fastball, cutter, slurve, and changeup. He's behind 1-0 on Coley the second. Pitch home. Chopped foul up the third baseline to even things at a ball and a strike. Coley singled his first time up against Suarez, who ended up 3 2/3 innings. For the moment on the hook for three runs, but is responsible for the runner at third. There's a pitch downstairs. Garcia has inherited two runners this year. He has not allowed either of them to score. This is the 10th appearance for him. Righties have struggled more so than lefties. He's got back-to-back righties here. Pitch home is popped up on the infield. Barrios takes control, and the shortstop puts the squeeze on the final out. No, Biloxi scores twice against Santiago Suarez to chase him from the game. They get two runs on three hits, no errors, and they leave one stranded. Bottom of the fourth, up next, the Biscuits trailing the Shuckers, 3-2.